0: Good morning, and welcome to another edition of Rebel Chorus. We opened today's program with Shirley Jacobs singing one of the Aussie versions of Woody Guthrie's song, This Land Is Your Land. We had the Bushwhackers then performing a version of our theme song, Australia's on the Wallaby, and American singer Sarah Barkas with a chorus doing If I Don't Take Care of the Land. The song first appeared on Sarah's album called Living with the Land, The Songs of Ranch Life, which was first released in 2005. And it has these lyrics, That's where the truth will be. It's a ripple of how we care for the land that's the test of you and me. We may think it doesn't matter, for I'm just only one, and the land will always heal itself as the earth turns round the sun. But multiplied and multiplied, every use can take its toll. And what seems strong is fragile if we don't help keep it whole. Unquote. Sarah Barkas, B-A-R-C-H-A-S. And soon we'll hear an equally good song about the environment from the wonderful people of E Cappella called Listen Deep to the Land. This is Rebel Chorus on Community Radio 2XX, a program that comes to you every Saturday morning between 10 o'clock and midday, bringing to the airwaves the world of protest and activist music and recorded verse, songs of struggle, sedition, survival and solidarity.
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2: Yay!

as jigs and reels were played by Ian Simpson on concertina and his partner Di on whistle. The jigs and reels were Miss Johnson, Convenience Reel and The Rainy Day. Ian Simpson also plays the musical saw, and the track was recorded at a folkies gathering at the Koe Tong pub in Victoria, I think during the 1990s. And they made an album called Live at the Koe Tong Pub of the day's festivities, and it's well worth having in your collection. It's got some wonderful music on it. All good live recordings of folk music and folk song, with a few bush poems in there as well. Here now, as promised, the singing group A Cappella.

and we should all listen deep to the land. They were singing group E Cappella. Today's show is just a few days away from the anniversary of the 2001 attacks by aircraft operated allegedly by terrorists on the buildings at the World Trade Center in New York City and on the Pentagon building near Washington. These events were a tragedy, of course, for the people who lost their lives, and a most momentous occasion which significantly fueled the calls for escalating the so-called war against terrorism. We'll have more to say about that later in the show. Also in today's show, we'll hear from Chris Penman, Sharon Jones and the Dap Kings, Alice Haynes, Joe Geyer and many more. So do stay tuned. We'll be with you until midday today on Rebel Chorus.

We just heard from New Zealand folk singer Lynn Clark, her songs Borderline and Patrick Brady's Lament, also known as Farewell to Australia. Before that, Des Kelly sang Reedy River, a Henry Lawson poem put to music, and Dale Robert Huddleston performed Sacred Land off the album called Home Is Where the Heart Is. Here now are Billy B. Bush and the Gundagai Group with a great bit of Australiana, the song Eurella Shore. And then we'll hear some hornpipes performed by Rudy Sund, John McGowan and friends from New Zealand.

They were the Billy B. Bush Gundagai group again, and that was called The Wallaby Stew. I don't know the name of the woman singing the lead vocal, but she does a great job. Back to New Zealand now, and here are Martin Curtis and Chris Penman performing The Hills of Cardrona off a 1985 New Zealand album called Back from the Hills, published by City Folk Records. Then we'll hear Martin Curtis singing Sarah McPhee.

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My name is Davy Loust, and I did seal, I did seal. My name is Davy Loust, and I did seal. Though my men and I were lost, though our very lives it cost, we did seal, we did seal, we did seal.

They were Martin Curtis and Chris Penman from New Zealand performing Davy Loustan and The Seal Children by Paul Metzers. Here now Sharon Jones and the Dap Kings with their interpretation of Woody Guthrie's song This Land Is Your Land. And we'll hear from Alice Haynes with My Land off her wonderful 2005 album A Matter of Time. And we'll hear Darlene Briscoe's song Law of the Land.

0: 2XX acknowledges the traditional custodians of the land we broadcast from, the Ngunnawal and Ngambri people, and recognise their continuing connection to land, waters and culture. We pay our respects to their elders, past, present and emerging.
1: This is Law of the Land.

0: Yeah, Joe Geyer's beautiful song called Yalal. That was the title track of his studio album, and it's been described by some as, and I quote, a true Australian anthem. Now here from May 2021 is the man himself, Joe Geyer, at the launch of the Yalal studio at ANU. In his introduction, Joe explains his song.
1: One of my songs that to sing. One of my songs that they got a name, the studio today, and the song is called Yalal, and the word Yalal means to sing. When somebody missing home, and in a First Nation belief, they mourn, or they'll sing song about home, and that's what Yalal means. It has all that meaning in this one word. When you mourn for home, or when you mourn for your people, and your loved ones. And I just wanted to sort of add to it that that's where our music really come from. And that's why today you will find Indigenous people, there's a majority of us in our small communities who play the guitar, who knows how to sing a song, and who knows how to paint a story, or they've got artistic visual art techniques. And if you can just go in the back of your brain to think that a nation without alphabets, who have no documentation at all, would have to rely on their music and their artwork to actually communicate to the other 500 dialects that was in this country. So if you can imagine that, we have a big art place over here and we have a music place here. These two buildings that exist today, those two are our only communication skills of First Nation people. We use that to communicate with one another. And if the story wasn't really told properly or understood properly, then the dancing would happen and people become characters of that story, and they dance that story out. White people have that same thing, same style. It's a very old, ancient sort of style, and they call it opera. Opera is a story with a musical background. I can watch a Russian opera and I'll understand a word of Russian language, but I can see what's happening in the story. The story is being told on stage, and that's the same with Aboriginal dance too. We had a story that was put into a dance when the European bee came to Australia, and these hunters went out and they got stung by these bees. And when they come home, they looked different. They were all swollen, and the rest of the camp, they wondered what happened to them. And they waited until they healed a bit, and they asked the two brothers, tell us what happened. And they danced that that day out, those days when they went out walking and they come across a tree, they chopped it down, they went, they fell down, they went up to the tree, started eating the honey, and the bees came back and they got stung. And that's all in the dance. You'll see that dance. Then you, it's just a warning dance to say, there's a new type of bee here in Australia now, on country. So that dance was called Mayulva. This language, Yilal, is a language from the Oyalani tribe, where words like kangaroo come from. Even in the Captain Cook diary, he sailed up the east coast and hit the Great Barrier Reef, a place called Cooktown. And it was the Oyalani people that helped him repair the boat. And that's where Joseph Banks, I think, he was on the ship as well, and he wrote down that word, kangaroo. The way they say kangaroo, you know, that's how the language word is said, kangaroo, because that excuse there of no alphabets, it was written down with a K. As here come, we all say kangaroo today. That's another Australian education history for you all there. So Yilal, when I sing Yilal, I melodically sing it, Yilal. When you say it, you say Yilal. People say, well, sing Joe, sing Yilal. No, it's really Yilal. It's not Yilal. Yilal is a sustain. The A is a sustain on your voice. And that's just talking a musical term. Anyway, I'll play what the colours really mean. Australia has a black history. The colour black points to the indigenous people of this country. And the red points to the blood that's been shed. So the struggle of getting our stories out and the struggle that we've been through, even small things like taken away to a penal settlement. Punishment settlement just for having a light skin. You know, having a light skin is not a crime, but it was there that they were sent. But it was like another thing to educate them. They were more easy to educate faster. Another excuse was get them out of the road, or the wife will find out that that's my baby. You know? And there's all those little tiny stories. That red on our flag has lots of different type of stories. The yellow is the hope that we're trying to do here today. That's what the yellow is, that we hope Indigenous writers, already painters, can come and fill these areas up and use our these. It's a national university, you know, and we also have a national Aboriginal and Islanders day or week. So, you know, things like that should be here, and this is our goal. This is what I'd be looking at. As Aboriginal person, I'll be looking towards that. This national university should be hosting national things of the First Nations people here as well. Anyway, on with the melodic story. That's why I thought I have a lot of stories when I'm talking. People can say, oh, you're getting political there, or oh, I don't really like that. So I did a couple of guitar chords to sort of support my story, and it sounds more sweet and harmonic. And when you walk away, whether you heard what I've said, the melody stays in your head. It's very sticky, I find it. And you go away. That's a nice song, I like that. So, it's a very old technique. I always believe that the instrument was made to help the tongue. You know, it goes like this.

2XX.

0: That was Kayarnik Brews with the great cover of My Island Home. That came off Volume 2 of the Young, Black and Deadly compilation album.
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0: Last week was the 25th anniversary of the terrible events that happened on the 11th of September 2001 in the United States. The day when the New York Trade Center and the Pentagon were attacked, allegedly by commercial aircraft, flying at very high speed at very low altitude. Over the years, a number of aviation experts have said this simply was not possible. We also saw the comic book physics of aluminium airframe aircraft emerging after passing through a steel and concrete building and still looking like an aircraft. Still looking like an aircraft. Doubts about the official versions of these events were being voiced soon after in the media and on the internet by a number of experts. But for every expert who expresses doubts, there seems to be an expert to assure us that the official version is right. I expect that we'll never know what really happened on the 11th of September 2001. Here's the Circle of Willis with War No More.
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1: Nightmares, I'm gonna get it, baby. I'm okay.

That was Wycliffe Jean with No More War. And before that, Movement in Motion with Cry for Peace from New York City. I'll say goodbye to you at this stage. Stay active and stay healthy, comrades.

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1: Dystonia is not a small Eastern European country. 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It affects all ages and could occur in any part of the body. Dystonia Network of Australia, Inc., DNA for short, is the national charity for people with dystonia, and they would like your help in spreading awareness during the National Dystonia Awareness Month.
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1: Dystonia is not a small Eastern European country. Dystonia is a neurological condition that can cause muscle spasms, abnormal postures, tremor, and pain. It affects all ages and could occur in any part of the body. Dystonia Network of Australia, Inc., DNA.

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don't know what's going on at 2XX right now, well, jump onto Facebook or jump onto Instagram and check us out. 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It's a great website. It's got your 2XX track of the week on it. 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

traditional, retro and contemporary folk music. And I'm starting off with Amadi, Australian group. This is The Ship Repairing Men, written by Don Henderson, and it's from Amadi's album Beyond Cape Capricorn.

two well-known, brilliant Australian singer-songwriters, Kate Burke and Ruth Hazelton, with the traditional song, The Mines of Australia, from their album Swapping Seasons. And before that, Ship Repairing Men, written by Don Henderson, performed by Armady, and from their album Beyond Cape Capricorn. Well, let's stay with mining songs and Australian singer-songwriters. This is Glenn Tomasetti, known for her song Don't Be Too Polite, Girls, from her album Gold Rush Songs with the Jolly Paddlers.

That's Phil Vinicum with Andy's Gone with Cattle Now, based on the poem by Henry Lawson. And it comes from an album, Bullockies, Bushwhackers and Booze, which also has Martin, Wyndham Reed and Peter Dickey on it. And before that, we had the Jolly Puddlers, Glenn Tomasetti, from her album Gold Rush Songs. Well, we're going to go to more mining songs now, but over to the US. This is Dark as a Dungeon. It's from the Legend of Merle Travis album, and it was written and being performed by Merle Travis.

In Britain, as here, we have a big folk song revival. And this has produced in the last few years a tremendous lot of new songs. One of them was written as a result of the Spring Hill mining disaster in Nova Scotia.

Another song about mining. That's the Spring Hill mining disaster. Spring Hill being in Nova Scotia in Canada. That song's written by Peggy Seeger and Ewan McColl and performed by them there at the Newport Festival. And it says the album is called Songs from the Newport Festival Volume 1. And before that, it was Merle Travis with Dark as a Dungeon from The Legend of Merle Travis. Well, I found this song that I thought you might like to listen to. It comes from 1974 at the Newcastle Folk Festival, Tony Sutton and Andy Sanders, and it's called Rise Up Jock. So here we are in the archives.

0: good. Thanks, everyone.
1: From the Newcastle Festival back in 1974, and I mean the Australian Newcastle, that was Tony Sutton and Andy Saunders with Rise Up Jock. Well, you're listening to The Folk Show across the National Community Radio Network. I'm Jane Bauer, and thank you for listening wherever you are in Australia. And hopefully you'll join me again at the same time on the same station that you're listening to now next week, because I'm recording this program each week in the studios of Radio Adelaide in South Australia, Kaurna Country. I'm going to change to a track from the US now. This is Jesse Wills, and I promised I'd be playing more of him. He's an amazing singer-songwriter from the US. This is his album that he has launched this year, 2026. It's called Masks Off, and this is Domestic Error.

From England, that's Beans on Toast with God's Children and Robots from his album Kill Them With Kindness. And before that, it was Jesse Wills from the US from his album Masks Off with the Domestic Error. There's lots in those songs, isn't there? Well, we're going to go to Dori Prevenau now. She was a singer-songwriter from the US, no longer with us. She writes very unusual songs, and this is from an album called Mythical Kings and Iguanas, and it's called The Altruist and the Needy Case.

That's Phil Oakes, the late Phil Oakes, from the US, singer-songwriter. The name of the album is There But For Fortune, and I chose to play for you the track There But For Fortune. And before that, I don't know what you thought of it, but I love Dori Previn, and that's very tongue-in-cheek, The Altruist and The Needy Case from her album Mythical Kings and Iguanas. Well, coming up next, this is Nina Simone, Songs to Sing. I'm playing some old ones today, aren't I? This is one of my favourite songs of all time, Nobody Knows You When You're Down and Out.

0: The enemy never slew ya. And a darling dear, you look so queer. Johnny, I hardly knew ya.
1: Traditional Irish anti-war song being sung there by the Clancy Brothers from their album The Men of the West. And the Clancy Brothers were well known in the folk revival in the US. They were playing in the clubs at the same time as Dylan was back in the late 60s, etc. They are probably more well known for their fisherman knit jumpers that they all wore that were exactly the same. And before that, it was Nina Simone from her album Songs to Sing. Not very inventive title, is it? But anyway, great songs with Nobody Knows You When You're Down and Out. Now I've come to the end of the program. Please listen next week at the same time on the same station. I'm Jane Bauer and this is The Folk Show. And it's been pre-recorded in the studios of Radio Adelaide in South Australia. You can contact me by emailing jane.bauer@radioadelaide.org.au, and I'd love to hear from you with feedback or with requests for songs. So until next time, look after yourself, care for your family and friends, and don't forget to carry out random acts of kindness. To take us out, this is the Bushwhackers from their No Not Nuts Till Monday album, and it's The Voyage. Goodbye.

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Good afternoon and welcome. You're listening to Transforming Perceptions on 2XX 98.3 FM Community Radio, broadcasting from Canberra and the surrounding region, which is the traditional lands of the Ngunnawal and Ngambri peoples, always was and always will be. My name's Anya Natirna and I'm your presenter for today's show. Apologies I couldn't be here last Saturday for regular listeners. I'm still a bit clogged up, unfortunately. This very dry spring, I know lots of people are experiencing hay fever and all sorts of things, and there seems to be a flu going around as well, so my GP told me. But yes, my eyes are still itchy, and I'd virtually lost my voice last weekend, so there was just no way I could come in and talk on the show. And the previous week, I really just needed a rest because I'm preaching about taking care and, you know, doing self-care and well-being and everything, and sometimes I fail to practice it myself. I don't think it's an easy thing to do self-care, but it is something you do have to practice and work at, and so I needed to do that. I just didn't expect to come down with the itchy eyes and the losing the voice. So I'm here. But this has meant that I will be reprising an interview that I did earlier in the year with Dr. Gulsa Kurt, talking about her research and working globally, and also the importance of elements of how to work with people in multicultural communities when you're doing research. So I think it's an interesting one. It's in three parts. And I'll probably provide a few updates, but I think you can probably hear I'm still a bit clogged up, so I won't be doing as much talking. But before we get started, I think we'll go to some music. And this is by Jerry Rafferty from his album Baker Street, which is a really old album, but I love it. And we'll go from the title track, Baker Street.

You're listening to Transforming Perceptions on 2XX 98.3 FM Community Radio, and that was one for the oldies. The oldies, that was recorded back in late 70s, early 80s. So I can just think of all the Sharpies and the people with those mullets, haircuts, and the tight pants, the black. I had this fantastic red lipstick that I used to wear. I had this big red and black T-shirt. Oh, my goodness. Those were the days. They were the days because I was stacks younger. But anyway, that's definitely for the old people. And don't you just love that slide down there on the guitar? Wow. That was the music of those days as well. Anyway, not being here last week, I apologise again, means that I missed out on World Suicide Prevention Day, which is a really important day, Thursday the 10th of September, and also Are You OK Day. And Are You OK Day is also held on Thursday the 10th of September. And I don't think it's too late to talk a little bit about it. Why? Because Are You OK Day, it's any day is okay to reach out and speak to someone if you're concerned about them. So there's some little tips on the website here on how to start a conversation. So four steps to having a conversation. Just start a chat when you notice changes in someone's behaviour. Listen. And when you're talking about listening, it's called active listening and counselling skills and caring for others. So active listening. So that means don't start talking over the top of them when they actually start to open up and share. Really listen, use good eye contact and verify anything that the person is saying. You know, if you're not quite getting where they're coming from, just sort of say, oh, what does that mean for you? That sort of thing. And so basically let them talk without interrupting or judging. So encouraging action, help them find support or plan some small steps forward. Check in, follow up with them a few days later and see how they're doing. I think it's really great. It's really nice when people know how to have a conversation with you. Just check and see how you're doing. Sometimes that just releases the valve of things that you're worried about or sometimes it unearths something a little bit more concerning whereby you might need to go and see your GP and get some more intensive help. But anyway, so Are You OK Day, and it's an Australian non-profit suicide prevention charity. The goal is to inspire people to stay connected and have meaningful conversations with anyone who might be struggling. And it's a national day of action, which falls on the second Thursday of September each year. So look out for it. But as I said, Are You OK Day is every day. And you can also have a look at their website, Are You OK, which is ruok.org.au/everyday resources. There's a whole lot of resources here. 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Resources for all those working in the rail industry. Resources for TAFE and university communities. Resources for staff and employees in the hospitality industry. Access to resources in other languages other than English. That's a really important one. Hey Sport, Are You OK? A conversation. So build an Are You OK culture in your sporting community. Give a gift of conversation, mateship manual. Are they triple OK? Free practical guide. So there's a whole stack of stuff there. Are you OK at school? Are you OK in your community? LGBTIQ plus hub. I missed the B. So LGBTIQ plus hub. Are you okay in Aboriginal and Torres Strait Islander communities? So, anyway, so there's a whole stack of information there. Have a look at the website and you can also donate to them as well. And I'm going to go to another song. This is from Tilly Street from her recently released inaugural album or debut album.
And it's for people who, like, spring isn't always the best for everybody. And this song is called Spring Can Really Hang You Up the Most. So we're going to go to that now.

0: 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I interviewed her a few weeks back and it was very nice, and then we caught up at Smith's Alternative, which is just a fantastic music and community venue here in the middle of Canberra. If you've not had a look, have a look and see what's going on there. There's lots of activities, poetry, stand-up comedy, jazz, other sorts of types of music outside of jazz, ukulele, shanty singing. There's all sorts of stuff goes on there. Anyway, I just thought I'd give them a plug because they're a really good crowd of people there, Nigel and Beth. Anyway, so what's coming up in the next month? Well, Mental Health Month. Mental Health Week, ACT 2026. It used to be a month. Anyway, I don't know why. Now we just got a week. Well, let's see. Maybe it isn't just a week. And the theme is Together We Thrive, 4th to the 10th of October 2026. And it's being organised by the Mental Health Community Coalition, ACT. They've been doing it for years now. Mental Health Carers Voice, Mental Health Australia, ACT, and it's supported by these people, ACT Government, who funds it, and the ACT Mental Health Consumer Network. So this year we're getting behind the national theme, Together We Thrive, a week of free and low-cost events across Canberra, including the Mental Health Awards, a mini expo, live music and a community lunch. So just in case you want to know what Mental Health Week is, it's a week of events, conversations and celebration held across the ACT every October. It sits around World Mental Health Day on Saturday the 10th of October. It's about a few things at once, getting mental health out in the open and chipping away at the shame that still surrounds it, showing people what support exists in Canberra and how to reach it, and backing in the workers, services, carers and people with lived experience who hold our sector together. The Mental Health Community Coalition, ACT, leads the week alongside carers, ACT Mental Health Consumer Network and the ACT Government. This year's theme is Together We Thrive. It's a simple idea. Nobody gets well in isolation. We do it through the people around us, our families and carers, our friends, our workmates, the services we lean on, and the communities we belong to. Thriving is something we build together, not something we're each meant to sort out alone. Now, the big day is Thursday, 8th of October. Why is that? Well, our flagship event runs from 12 p.m. to 3 p.m. at the Belconnen Arts Centre. It's free and everyone is welcome. There will be a free community lunch from midday catered by First Nations business McLeod's Angels with live music from Ben Drysdale in the foyer. Plus, there's a mini expo showcasing local mental health services so you can meet the people behind them and find out what's available. The Mental Health Sector Awards are also on October the 8th. So the important awards recognise individuals, teams and services doing outstanding work across the ACT. This year we have a lived living experience, Rebecca Whitaker and Georgia Weir, CEO of Deadly Runners, speaking. The day opens with a smoking ceremony and a welcome to country from Auntie Violet Sheridan. During the Mental Health Week, Canberra icons are going to shine teal green. So on the 10th of October 2026, a number of Canberra's iconic landmarks will be illuminated in teal green in recognition of Mental Health Week 2026. Supporting awareness, connection and positive mental health across our community. A special lighting initiative recognises the important work of many individuals, services, families, carers and advocates who contribute to mental health and wellbeing throughout the ACT. So the structures that are going to be illuminated are the National Carillion, John Gorton Building, Treasury Building, Museum of Australian Democracy, which is the Old Parliament House, or OPH, Questacon, Ian Potter Learning and Technology Centre. And they're encouraging the community to visit these landmarks, share photos and help spread awareness of Mental Health Week and the importance of supporting mental health and wellbeing for all. There's going to be free public transport for Mental Health Week events, which is great, and that's supported by Transport Canberra throughout October of 2026. So under this arrangement, attendees can travel free of charge on eligible Transport Canberra services to and from Mental Health Week events. You can have a look at this website, mhccact.org.au, for more information. Anyway, so have a look, MHCCACT's website there, about Mental Health Week in Canberra coming up. I suppose I'll be talking about it again next week. Anyway, I should go to the interview that I have with Dr. Gulsett Kerr, talking about how communities carry collective trauma and find healing. Gulsett is a global mental health researcher from the University of New South Wales. I'll go to the first part of that interview now. So this morning I'm speaking with Dr. Gulsett Kerr, who's a clinical psychologist and postdoctoral research fellow at University of New South Wales. Thanks for joining me, Gulsett.
1: Thank you so much, Anya, for having me today.
0: I'm delighted that you're able to make the time. I know that it's been a bit difficult for us to connect, but I'm glad that now finally we are speaking, because I was very interested in collective trauma, particularly coming from my own personal experience of trauma, but also the work that you've been doing with UNSW. So I'd really like to know a little bit about your background first and what research that you have been conducting. I know that you're a global mental health researcher.
1: Sure. So actually, you know, like you already said that I'm a clinical psychologist and researcher. I can give you a little bit of a background about myself, that I'm a first-generation migrant coming from Turkey and first-generation academic in my family too. And my research focuses on understanding mental health and integration among marginalized communities, especially people from forcibly displaced backgrounds, refugees and asylum seekers, and migrant communities. So most of my research, what I do is to try to understand and address mental health inequalities among these communities and find ways that are culturally relevant and grounded to address social functioning difficulties.
0: Mm-hmm. And I think you work within a unit at UNSW with lots of people who come from migrant backgrounds as well. So really looking at trying to raise awareness about the differences and the commonalities that we experience when we are displaced. So in terms of your research, I note that you've worked in different countries around the world doing research. What sort of research methods do you use? I note that you use participant action research. And why do you particularly choose those sorts of research methods for your work?
1: I'm glad that you asked this question. As you said, I use community-based participatory research methodologies, which basically center the voices and lived experiences of end users of research. In my research context, it actually refers to the inclusion of refugees and migrants at the different stages of research. So I consider end users as the equitable research partners, whereby we actually determine the research questions together. We choose the research methodologies that we collectively think might be suitable to address our research questions. So it is a really collaborative process that we generate knowledge together.
0: So it really comes from a kind of community development background in terms of looking at the needs or the issues that are within that community, challenges that they may have, and perhaps identifying ways that you can, and I think you use strength-based practice as well. So looking for solutions perhaps to some of the trickier issues that are occurring.
1: Yeah, definitely. And also, strength-based approach is important because traditionally mental health research focused on understanding mental health problems, which is more like deficit-based approach. What goes wrong? What are the risk factors? And those things are really important, of course. But we need to acknowledge the strength and the resources that we all have and how those resources help us to recover from trauma, recover from adversities that we encounter in daily life, and how they can actually contribute to well-being, functioning, mental and physical health. It is what I believe is too important to highlight those strengths and the resources in addition to understanding the, you know, like the problems and the risk factors. So it's also important to mention that applied research with communities involved at different stages of research takes time because it requires building trust, it requires building relationships, and this is especially important when we are working with marginalized communities, that we need to actually show that they can trust us, they can feel safe involving in research, and we will take their perspectives and experiences into consideration while designing our research, collecting our data, and how we're going to make use of the findings from the research. Mm-hmm. Unfortunately, within the current research climate, fundings are much scarce, and we are forced to have quick solutions. Unfortunately, with the community-based research, it takes time, and it has to take time to build that connection.
0: Mm, but to also collect rich data, which you might need to use ethnographic practices, you know, particularly with people whose English is a second language, or perhaps they're non-verbal, there may be other ways to collect the stories, focus groups.
1: Yeah, exactly.
0: Not just quantitative research, but qualitative research of a rich and valuable quality.
1: Yeah, absolutely, because that actually requires definite ethical principles to ensure that the methods that we use are inclusive.
0: Mm.
1: And what that inclusivity means, that maybe the traditional data collection methods may not be conducive for those communities to talk about their experiences and reflect their opinions. Therefore, we need to adapt how we approach the data collection, how we approach the knowledge generation, and we need to be creative in that regard. To find different ways to engage communities to contribute to the research process.
0: Mm. But it's an exciting process, isn't it? I mean, when you're building trust with a community that may feel, for whatever reason, isolated in the landscape of, say, Australia, it is breaking down walls. It breaks down barriers.
1: Definitely. It is contributing to the justice process, because it is common among communities to feel that research can be extractive and can be to some extent exploitive, because in traditional senses research has been conducted to just like go and collect data, and you know, like there's a little limited engagement with the communities about how we can use that data, how we can advocate for them. But involving them at each stage of research is empowering. It is emancipatory. So it contributes to the collective healing process and justice process.
0: Mm. But also, I mean, you know, you could be seen to be advancing on a particular topic with your global partners in research, you know, and this research is, and your stories that you're collecting could be shared with other countries, perhaps, who are working on similar issues, and it helps to arrive sooner at solutions, perhaps.
1: Yeah, definitely. That kind of like mutual learning process between countries, between settings, between communities is of critical importance for advancement of research, advancement of like knowledge accumulation. Because sometimes we don't need to reinvent the wheel.
0: Absolutely.
1: And learnings from one culture, one community, can be quite useful for another community who might be going through similar processes.
0: Mm.
1: But of course, there are differences across communities, across countries and settings too. We need to acknowledge that as well.
0: More money in research, I say, and less money on wars.
1: Yeah.
0: What are some of the countries and places that you've worked and some of the projects that you've worked within?
1: Yeah, I worked across different countries, mostly low-resource settings, including Turkey, my home country, Syria, Afghanistan, Bangladesh, and Indonesia. I can talk about one particular study that we conducted with humanitarian workers supporting forcibly displaced communities in Turkey and northwest Syria. And that project was based on community-based participatory research practices, and during which we actually identified the problem that we wanted to address with our colleagues from forced displacement background. And they actually, it was really interesting, they brought the issue around the need to support them in their work so that they can provide quality support to refugees in their contexts. Therefore, we designed a peer support program, which was basically like online supervision program for them. I think over 2 years period, yeah, we provided this intervention to humanitarian workers in Turkey, Syria, and Bangladesh. But all along, you know, this project was based on community-based practices, like not only identifying the problems together, we defined the content of the peer support program together, and we did the evaluation of together. They directed us to pick which kind of like measures, surveys that we need to integrate to understand the impact of the peer support program that we have. And it was a fascinating research journey, I must admit. And we still are very much connected. And after the conclusion of that program, our colleagues from lived experience of forced displacement secured additional funding to actually establish a formal supervision society in northwest Syria. And now they keep delivering trainings on our supervision program without the need for us to be there.
0: Yeah, so that's a fantastic outcome, isn't it?
1: Yeah, exactly. It shows the kind of like the legacy of what we have created together and how it is kind of like uptake by the local actors.
0: And you were involved in another project, I believe, which was in Turkey. And you were halfway through, I think, a sort of a similar support for, was it frontline workers? And
1: it was the same project.
0: It was the same project for the earthquake.
1: Yeah,
0: and then you had an earthquake. Yeah. But they had, in terms of their resilience, their ability to cope was much improved through the work that you had been doing. Is that
1: exactly.
0: correct?
1: Yeah.
0: Yeah.
1: Yeah, that was our finding from that study. Because around that time, you know, like, of course, a major event happened and we halted all of our project operations. But our team and supervision groups, they wanted to go back to the program and they wanted to stay connected with each other. And 2 months after the earthquake, they resumed with the peer support sessions. And this actually provided us a window where we could test whether supervision in a form of peer support provided some benefits to support them while they are dealing with the psychological consequences of earthquakes and also supporting the earthquake-affected communities while they themselves were affected by the community, affected by earthquakes. And the results were so promising to show that this form of support might actually protect them from, you know, like deteriorating their mental health, but also promote their like compassion, satisfaction in the work that they do, their mental health.
0: It's having that shared experience, but people to speak to who are your colleagues or your co-workers that can really benefit. I mean, it sort of prevents a sense of isolation, which can lead to negative thinking and perhaps depression and other yes, yeah, that probably leads.
1: And one thing.
0: Yeah, go on.
1: Yeah, I'm sorry. I think I want to add this because you were actually touching on really important issue. That kind of like feeling of support and feeling that they are not alone and there is someone, you know, like looking after them was really important to people who involved in our program, because in that paper, we also analyzed the contents of the supervision sessions and we did some interviews with those that participated in the program. And they actually mentioned that, you know, like someone, they were referring to their supervisors and their colleagues in the groups, supporting them was one of the most important things, kind of like helping them to go through this process. And we had some international supervisors who were mostly based in Australia providing online support to our partners in the program. And our partners, they mentioned that, you know, like having someone outside, external, but still caring for them was really important. This actually speaks very much to the, you know, like the support and having community around us to support the recovery and healing process.
0: I think nurturing of any kind is very underestimated in our communities, the importance of it and how it can make you feel less alone in difficult circumstances. It's quite something that we should be looking at building upon, I reckon. You've been listening to the first part of my interview with Dr. Gulsa Kurt, and I'm going to go to a piece of music now.

0: You're listening to Transforming Perceptions on 2XX 98.3 FM Community Radio. And that was Nora Jones's One Flight Down. I'm going to return to my interview with Dr. Gulsa Kurt. I must ask you how trauma affects us and how does it disconnect us?
1: Yeah. Trauma can disrupt our basic sense of safety, control and trust. After experiencing a traumatic event, our brain becomes much more focused on detecting potential danger. And this is an adaptive survival response that help keep us safe. But sometimes that heightened sense of threat continues long after the danger has passed. As a result, individuals may experience range of reactions, such as they might feel constantly on edge, having difficulties with sleeping, concentration, and they can feel emotionally numb, and they can become easily startled or irritable. And we also see that some people begin avoiding places, people, conversations and situations that might remind them of what happened, because those reminders can trigger intense emotional distress. While avoidance may actually provide short-term relief, over time, it reduces the opportunities to reconnect with others and with everyday life. And trauma, experiencing trauma, can therefore create disconnection when even though people are surrounded by others. And people may withdraw from family and friends. They might feel that no one can truly understand their experiences, or they might find it difficult to trust others and seek support.
0: Yeah, I didn't ask you, well, I didn't write a question about collective trauma, but is collective trauma, is it different some way from having an individual experience of trauma? Like, I've been through an armed robbery and I was with another person, but really, I went through that very much on my own, and afterwards, the aftermath was one that I was very much experiencing on my own. In terms of collective trauma, is there a difference in how it affects us? Yeah.
1: That's a really great question. Maybe we can start with, like, the definition of collective trauma and how is it different from trauma at individual level. And collective trauma, they refer to the large-scale events that kind of like happen to a group of people, certain communities or populations, such as like examples, you know, like war, natural disasters, or being exposed to violence or systematic injustice due to the racial and ethnic background. And the impacts of these collective experiences extend beyond individuals. It can weaken social relationships, it can reduce the trust in institutions and the communities, and it can create a shared sense of uncertainty and loss. And those events usually become a part of collective memory of the societies and the groups happen to them.
0: Yeah, I know that when we do see something together as a community, often afterwards there's a lot of sharing stories around what we experience, because even history is a funny thing, isn't it? You can all be at the same scene of something that happened, but we experience it through the lens of our own experience. And we may remember it differently as well. Is sharing the stories in community an important part of how we address trauma?
1: That's a great question. And research shows that it can actually support the recovery and healing process. Because sharing stories and sharing memories create a platform that people experience similar issues, or people supporting those individuals who went through these processes come together and they show support to each other. And that collective feeling of sharing and understanding help the recovery process.
0: So some of us may inexplicably experience physical or emotional responses coming up to the anniversary of an event, a loss or trauma that we cannot entirely put our finger on, but suddenly the day or the date arrives and we make the link to that experience. do we hold memories in our bodies implicitly or explicitly? And how do we experience these symptoms in collective trauma recall?
1: As you mentioned, many people notice that, especially around the anniversary of a traumatic event, they feel more anxious, irritable, or like emotionally overwhelmed without immediately realizing why and what's happening to them. They might even like feel unusually tense and like having some, you know, like physical symptoms around like headaches, you know, like they can be more emotionally reactive. And when people say that the body remembers or body keeps the score, I think it is important to interpret that carefully, because it doesn't mean memories are literally stored in our muscles or organs, but rather traumatic experiences become linked with our brains and body's stress and threat response system. Therefore, certain sights, certain sounds, smells, locations, or dates, like anniversaries, can automatically trigger those responses before we consciously recognize the reminder. And these are often called the anniversary reactions, and they are a well-recognized response to trauma. Most importantly, many people may experience understandable distress around these reminders, and feeling emotional on an anniversary is not by itself a sign of mental health issues or problems. At community level, we can also experience like collective trauma recall, public anniversaries, media coverage, or, you know, like continuation of the conflict or violence happening can reactivate shared memories across an entire community or society. And different groups may experience the same event very differently depending on their histories and the lived experience. But overall, you know, like our brains and bodies learn to associate reminders with danger. So an anniversary or place or smell can trigger that stress response even before we consciously understand why. That's that kind of like automated response of our body and brain to protect us from the perceived danger, even though the danger is no longer there.
0: It's really interesting, because I certainly have, personally, I've had these experiences where I've just started to go a bit funny before a particular date. And then I've, when I've realized what it is, what the trigger is, then I take steps to do self-care. You know, maybe I go away for a walk, or I do something deliberately, or perhaps I get people together and share food or something along those lines. Are there any kind of, we have commemorative events as communities as well. Are these ways that are healthy in terms of seeking recovery?
1: How people deal with these experiences can be different. But there are some, you know, like the research actually shows us that social support, celebrating together or like reminiscing together, can be powerful to help each other while going through these experiences. And also, you know, like in anniversaries, like group gatherings, reminiscing, they play a significant role in kind of like helping people healing and sharing together. So you kind of like taking the step to do self-care for the things that kind of like helpful for you is actually a good example of how to show compassion and care to yourself, and how you can help yourself to manage this distressing emotions.
0: So in a way, that's acknowledging, not being blind or unaware that there's something happening, but actually taking some positive steps to addressing the emotional or whatever experience, the response that I'm going to physically have, or even as a community that we have. So you mentioned resilience. However, many of us who've been through trauma develop trauma-related symptoms that you've mentioned, like PTSD, maybe obsessive compulsive disorder, gambling or drug or alcohol-related problems. Can we rebuild our resilience, either as individuals or as communities?
1: Yeah, That's a really great question. And resilience in research is a contested topic.
0: Mm.
1: I would avoid thinking resilience as a simply an individual threat. And research actually shows us that resilience is a process that is supported by people and resources around us. So many people actually show remarkable resilience after experiencing traumatic events. And it's important to note that resilience doesn't mean unaffected or not feeling distressed. A resilient person can still grieve, can still experience some emotional distress. They can benefit from professional support as well. At the individual level, that recovery is supported by like safe relationships, healthy routines, engaging in meaningful activities, and culturally appropriate care, and some evidence-based psychological interventions needed.
0: Mm.
1: At the community level, like resilience is strongly associated with the social connection, having trusted leaders, cultural continuity, being able to practice those cultural traditions and the values, and engaging with community organizations, and basically giving people opportunities to participate in decision-making affecting their lives in relation to the traumatic events.
0: Mm.
1: And one of the things that we know from research is that resilience is not fixed. So like, just as adversity can accumulate over time, so can protective factors.
0: Mm.
1: So when people regain a sense of purpose, safety, belonging, and hope, resilience can be rebuilt and supported.
0: Mm. I
1: also would like to acknowledge that although many people show resilience over time with support after traumatic events, small but really important minority of individuals exposed to trauma continue suffering from debilitating mental health conditions like post-traumatic stress disorder, depression, sleep problems. And it is really important for these individuals to be connected with the services that might be helpful.
0: Mm-hmm.
1: And when we consider culturally and linguistically diverse communities, it is really important to be aware of the community services that might support them.
0: Mm.
1: Because it can look different for those individuals in a new country while adjusting to the new life, learning new language, adapting. And it is important that they have the support that they need.
0: Yeah, I hear a few things in there too, and I think the term empowerment comes into it in what you're saying, but being given access to tools or places where you can take back, I suppose, some sort of level of control of your life, because traumatic incidents can somehow or other disrupt that. And you not feel that you're in control anymore. But being able to reclaim that is so very important. But also when you talk about people coming here from other countries who have been through difficult circumstances, sometimes I think the adjustment phase can be very, very difficult for people. Sometimes they don't feel the trauma until they arrive and realise that they are now safe, and then somehow it can surface. And as you're saying, it's so important to have access to supports that are culturally appropriate that can assist.
1: Yeah.
0: We'll go to another track from Tilly's album, and this is called Something Cool. And then we'll be back with part 3 of our interview with Dr. Gulsa Kurt.

0: In terms of racism, which I think is a really important topic at the moment to discuss, what role does racism play in reducing recovery for communities affected by trauma?
1: Firstly, racism can itself be a source of trauma, particularly when it is repeated, it is targeted, threatening, and connected to violence. It can also make recovery from other traumatic experiences much more difficult and complicated. And as we talked before, recovery after exposure to racism depends on rebuilding safety, trust, and belonging in the community. And racism, unfortunately, undermines our basic psychological needs around, like, safety and belonging and confidence in the life. And it can leave people feeling unsafe, excluded, and, you know, like, they might feel that they are not being treated fairly. It can also discourage people from seeking help because if their previous experiences with those services have been discriminatory or culturally unsafe. This might be a particular issue for, like, culturally and linguistically diverse communities. And research actually shows that one of the reasons that people might refrain from seeking help is actually fear of discrimination and racism in those services. And racism, especially the structural form of racism, can also affect someone's access to employment, education, housing, and healthcare, all of which are important for our mental health and our overall health and recovery. It is therefore important that, you know, like, we don't place all responsibility on individuals for recovery. This is unfortunately a common discourse that we often see, that, you know, like, strength and resilience is about individuals, but it's also important that we need to address the social conditions that continue to expose people to discrimination, racism, and exclusion.
0: Well, that leads me very nicely into my next question, which is, in a world increasingly disconnected through a loss of trust in our world leaders, impacted by violence, wars, natural disasters, as you've mentioned, racism, and with higher rates of loneliness in our communities, how can we make meaning of trauma, and how can we heal from individual and collective trauma, and what steps can our governments take to improve the overall well-being of its community members?
1: Trauma, recovery, and healing, in that process, safety plays an important and huge role. I mean, it's not only physical safety, but also emotional safety. Having stable housing, financial security, and having supportive relationships. So recovery looks different for different people. Some people might benefit from psychological treatments, and others find strength through their family, faith, culture, volunteering, spending time in their community. So there's no basically single pathway to healing. But underlying of all the recovery and healing activities and the efforts, safety is the most important pillar of recovery process. And yeah, the recovery process also involves acknowledging what happened, rebuilding trust, strengthening community connections, and supporting local leadership in decision-making and creating opportunities for people to participate in shaping their recovery process. Because as we talked before, like, that empowerment is really important. Taking the control that they felt impacted by trauma is really important. Ability to contribute to their own recovery process is important. And one of the strongest predictors of recovery and healing we see in research is social connection, and feeling that you belong and others care about you can be a powerful buffer against the long-term impacts of trauma. As for the second part of the question, what steps can governments take to improve the well-being of the communities?

0: Government initiatives can play an important role because, as we talked before, mental health is not only shaped by individual efforts or access to healthcare, but also by the social conditions in which we live.
1: Mm-hmm.
0: That means investing in affordable housing, education, employment, and accessible healthcare for individuals suffering from adversities and trauma. These are all important foundations for good mental health and well-being overall. And investment in long-term, culturally safe, and community-led mental health services are really important. Because recovery after trauma, especially collective trauma, often continues for years.
1: Mm.
0: And public attention might move on after a while that those incidents happened. And it is important to have the sustainable infrastructure supporting those individuals so that they can access to the services that might help with the recovery process.
1: Mm.
0: And it's also important that the institutions, organizations, and governments communicate information honestly and acknowledging harm and involve affected communities in decision-making rather than making decisions for them.
1: Mm.
0: Yeah.
1: Mm. Yeah, so I was thinking too about the importance for Indigenous and Torres Strait Islander communities of being able to share stories and truth-telling and mm-hmm. perhaps even in the history of our country being able to have the truth documented in the history and taught in schools so that perhaps young people understand the true history of this country, and therefore we hopefully can move forward away from practices which were inhumane and harmful to sections of our community. I know that at the moment there's a racism inquiry that's going around the country, and I personally think this is very important. Is there more that we can be doing? Do we need legislation? Do we need a change in policies? Do we need a change in systems to ensure that people feel that they belong?
0: Yeah, that's a really great question. As we talk before, the recovery happens at different levels, right? Like, it's important to feel connected to communities. It's important to live in kind of like supportive environments. And those things are determined by the structures and the rules and the legislations. And those formal ways of acknowledging and preventing harm plays a huge role in shaping our day-to-day environment.
1: Mm. Mm. And in terms of, I think you mentioned here that our first responders also, from paramedics to police officers, firefighters and humanitarian workers who face mm-hmm. elevated risks of psychological distress, including PTSD,
0: yeah.
1: burnout and substance use. Should we be doing more to support people who work in the front lines or those who experience moral injury?
0: Mm-hmm. Yeah, that's a really great question. Frontline workers play substantial role in the immediate recovery, immediate response after traumatic experiences and long-term recovery.
1: Mm.
0: They are basically the engines of the recovery process. And in order to ensure that communities affected by adversities and trauma access to quality services, we need to support the frontline workers.
1: Mm.
0: It is important to, you know, like provide organizational support, peer support, and individual support, because that very nature of the work is quite traumatizing mm. and overwhelming. And we need to support those workers so that they can continue providing services and support to the affected communities.
1: Mm. Mm. We've covered quite a lot. Is there anything that you would like to add that you think's important message for listeners today?
0: Yeah, I think we covered many things. And what I would like to kind of like emphasize is that We talk about the negative impacts of trauma, like disrupting safety, trust, and connection. I would like to really underscore the importance of recognizing the strengths and resources that we all have, and especially when we are supported by our loved ones, our communities, and the government. Most of us have the innate capacity to recover from those traumatizing experiences. And recovery, therefore, doesn't happen within individuals only, but it happens through families, communities, and institutions working together. And that's actually my message for today for those who are listening to us. It takes a village to recover from trauma, and it is important to support one and another because humans are social by nature, and we need each other to help heal our wounds.
1: I think that's a lovely point to end on. I very much appreciate you discussing. I think we could talk forever on this topic.
0: Yeah.
1: Yes, there's so many layers. But, yes, thank you so much for your time, Dr. Kurt, and for discussing this really significantly important topic at this time in our history.
0: Yeah, thank you so much, Anya. Pleasure to talk with you.
1: So welcome back. 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And that was my interview that I did back in, it was late July, but it went to air on the 1st of August with Dr. Gulsa Kurt talking about how communities carry collective trauma and find healing. I'm going to go to some music now from Lily Allen.

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And that last song was from Harry Connick Jr. from his album It Had to Be You, and that was Where or When. So it was a bit like going from Lily Allen to that. And I'm sorry, there was a language warning on the Lily Allen song, and I can't find the title of the song. So those Lily Allen fans will know, but I didn't. So sorry about that. Anyway, that's it pretty much from me for today. starting to lose the voice. But anyway, just some helpful telephone numbers. If you're struggling, please do contact someone for some assistance. Have a chat too. I've done it in the past. It's okay to do this. It's important. You can call Lifeline on 13114. Lifeline 13114, or you can text them on 0477 131 114, so 0477 131 114. You can contact Beyond Blue on 1300 224 636, 1300 224 636. And for Aboriginal and Torres Strait Islander people, 13YARN. You'll have counsellors and support people on the other end of the phone who are from your own cultural background to have a yarn with. 139276. 139276. People from LGBTIQ+ backgrounds. Q Life 1800 184 527. 1800 184 527. And of course, young people under the age of 25, Kids Helpline 1800 55 1800, 1800 55 1800. And also in the Canberra region, we have Companion House, and their telephone number is, and this is for people from refugee backgrounds, 625 14550, 625 14550. And if you're experiencing domestic or family violence, 1800 737 732, 1800 737 732. That's pretty much it from me for today. I'm going to go out on another lovely tune from Tilly Street's album, and this is called That's It, I Quit.

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6: Hi there, thanks for joining us. This is Space Nuts. My name is Andrew Dunkley, your host, and it is good to have your company as always. Coming up on this episode, we're going to revisit the Spanish eclipse because the man of the moment, the man who went there and pointed it out to everyone and said, that's what an eclipse looks like, he couldn't join us, but Fred Watson will talk about it. We'll also be discussing the Nancy Roman Observatory launch, which I watched online the other night, which was spectacular. And there's a galaxy that they're looking at with a bit of a frown and a scratch of the neck because it does not appear to have many stars. It's not emitting starlight. How could that be? And we'll finish up with the mystery clouds of Venus. That's all coming up on this episode of Space Nuts. And he's back after travelling halfway around the world and returning and then getting his leg amputated. Well, not quite, but he got it rebuilt. $6 million it was, I think, the price of that. It's Professor Fred Watson, astronomer at large. Hello, Fred.
7: Hi, Andrew. Thank you for that great intro, yes. $6 million, and my health fund provided $42.50, so...
6: Yes, that's usually how it goes in Australia.
7: Yeah.
6: That's the going rate. No matter what it costs you to go and see a doctor, you get $40 back.
7: Yeah.
6: It's a great system. Fred, let's talk about the Spanish eclipse. I saw a lot of pictures and footage online, people getting very artistic with their photography at times. These things have become very popular. And from what I could tell, it was a little bit different because it wasn't sort of up there, it was over there. Is that how it went?
7: Indeed.
6: It was more on the horizon than you'd normally expect?
7: That's right. It was, and that was always the issue for us because at the time of totality, it was only 9 degrees above the western horizon, and that's very low down. So it was an evening eclipse. The afternoon, the sky was completely clear, but towards the end of the afternoon, this bank of cloud appeared in the west. But about 2 minutes before totality, a hole opened up right where the sun was, and when the total eclipse happened, we got a perfect view of the corona. It was just magical. It was clear. So we could see the outer atmosphere of the sun, the corona. It looked slightly yellowish, and that's because the sun was so low. Normally it's pure white.
6: Yeah.
7: And pink clouds of hydrogen, which were bigger than I've seen before. They were spectacular. Lots of cheers from the crowd. There were about 2,000 people there by then. And we were delighted to get a great eclipse, and I think everybody was very happy.
6: Isn't that twice,
7: and I spent the next...
6: I was going to say, isn't that twice in a row that you've been to an eclipse that was cloudy and it cleared up at the last second?
7: Cleared up, that's right, in Texas. That's right. And it was cloudy, and then the holes appeared and we saw the eclipse, so... Yeah, somebody's looking after us. I don't know who it is.
6: Yeah, indeed.
7: Somebody's looking after us. It was great.
6: Okay, well, that sounds like fun. Let's talk about something else extraordinary. The other night I was sitting in my lounge just about to pop off to sleep and my brain said, you know, they should be launching the Nancy Roman telescope sometime soon, Andrew. So I thought, oh, yeah, yeah. So I grabbed my iPad and I logged on and sure enough, the countdown was 5 minutes from launch.
7: Oh,
6: and I thought,
7: brilliant.
6: Isn't the brain an amazing thing?
7: Yeah,
6: it reminded me of that 5 minutes before the launch, and I was oblivious to it at that moment. So well, I watched the whole thing. It was fantastic.
7: Yeah. I watched the replay the next day. I wasn't switched on as you were. I was probably asleep, actually, with the painkillers. But, yes, I did realise that it was taking place then. And, yeah, flawless launch. It looked fantastic.
6: Oh, it was, wasn't it?
7: all 27 of those Merlin motors firing away there.
6: Mm. And it now makes the 1 million, is it kilometres or miles, journey to...
7: Yes, a million miles, a million and a half kilometres.
6: Yeah.
7: And I think it's well on the way. This is to the L2 point, that point on the far side of the Earth from the Sun, where there's this stable gravitational thing, which we call a Lagrange point. Several spacecraft there already, including the James Webb.
6: Yep.
7: And Gaia, that European, fantastic European project that's there. A few other ones.
6: Jeez,
7: they'll
6: be running out of room up there. They'll have to put in traffic lights.
7: So it's interesting. You kind of think of that, if this is a stable point, they must all be trying to get to the same point. But actually, what they are, they're all in orbit around a stable point.
6: Mm.
7: So you're in orbit around nothing. But the gravitational forces work to sort of keep you in orbit there. So it's... I don't know. I haven't really looked at the commissioning schedule for the Nancy Grace Roman, but it's probably already started because they don't waste much time with these things to, you know, get as much data as they can just in case something catastrophic goes wrong early on. What we've got here is a Hubble class telescope, same sort of size as the Hubble, 2.4 meters, with the big difference that even though it's got the fine detail, the resolving power of the Hubble, it's got 100 times the field of view of the Hubble,
6: yeah.
7: Which means it sees 100 times more sky. And so, you know, the Hubble's always been giving us these sort of what you might call pinhole images, just almost looking through a straw at the sky. The Nancy Grace Roman is a wide-angle telescope. It's also infrared, so it is actually seeing... redder than red light, and we've got high hopes for what it might achieve with the huge galaxy surveys, which hopefully will shed light on dark matter and dark energy. And also it's got a very sophisticated coronagraph on board, and a coronagraph is a thing that blocks out the light of a star so you can look for other objects nearby. And so we should start seeing images of exoplanets coming from the Nancy Grace Roman as well. So
6: it is
7: lots to talk about down the track, Andrew.
6: Yeah, very exciting. When do they expect it to actually be ready to roll? It's a bit of a process, isn't it?
7: It is, that's right. I'm not sure what the schedule is, as I was saying, but we'll keep Space Nuts listeners posted. At the moment, the news is all good. And
6: It is. in fact, I'm just looking. Yeah, first observations maybe early next year sometime.
7: Yeah.
6: They haven't got an exact date.
7: I had it in mind. It was 2027.
6: Yeah.
7: And, I mean, I remember, because we lived it in real time, the commissioning for the Hubble telescope back in 1990. I was an astronomer at the UK Schmidt Telescope then, and we were getting direct reports from NASA, actually, about the commissioning. Before the interweb, and we very quickly realised that something was wrong because we got reports of the image diameter as they went through focus.
6: Mm.
7: And the image diameter never got small, so it was quite obvious very early on that there was a problem with the Hubble. And of course, it took them 3 years to build a little device to correct for that, and then it was flown on a space shuttle mission, and the rest is history.
6: Yeah, a poo-poo valve, I think it was, they needed to put on it. Yeah. But, anyway.
7: It did have a name. Cospa, was it? Something like that.
6: Something like that.
7: Yeah.
6: It was lucky that it was close enough to get to.
7: Yes, that's right.
6: Can't do that with the L2.
7: You can't. That's exactly right. Yes, things have moved on a bit since then.
6: They have. exciting times, and we will watch with interest. And, of course, when they achieve first light and we start to see some other images, we will share them with you here on Space Nuts. And you are listening to the latest edition with Andrew Dunkley and Professor Fred Watson.
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5: Thanks for listening to Space Nuts on community radio across Australia. If you want to join other like-minded listeners, why not join the Space Nuts podcast group on Facebook, where you can chat with each other about astronomy and space science.
6: Okay, Fred, let's talk about this strange galaxy. Some are saying it's a failed galaxy. It's been described as a starless galaxy, and it's got a name. It's called Cloud 9. What is this thing?
7: it's yes, it's a not a mystery galaxy in the sense that people have speculated that there may be galaxies without stars. And, you know, we tend to think of galaxies as being made of stars because yeah. ours is. The Milky Way is a gigantic spiral of stars and gas and dust. Very beautiful if we could see it from the outside, which sadly we never can. It has always been speculated that there may be galaxies which contain clouds of hydrogen, the raw material of stars, which basically is too hot for the clouds to collapse into individual stars. I think I've got the logic the right way there.
6: Yeah.
7: So you've got the raw material of stars, but it doesn't form a stellar population. And maybe it's because there's, you know, as I said, the gas is too hot. So this particular object, Cloud 9, it's not very far away. It is about 14 million light years away, which puts it really on our galactic doorstep. It's not far from a spiral galaxy called Messier 94, which is a lovely spiral. If I remember rightly, in the Northern Hemisphere sky. Well, it must be because it's being observed by a telescope that I never really had anything to do with, but I knew its site well because it was built on a place where I used to observe a lot. This is the Gran Telescopio Canarias, which is the big Canarian telescope. It's actually the biggest optical telescope in the world. It has a 10-metre mirror.
6: Wow.
7: And it's located in La Palma in the Canary Islands, and I used to observe there on a telescope called the William Herschel Telescope. So GTC, as it's called, Gran Telescopio Canarias, has a camera called HyperCam, which is the one that I think has really given us this research on Cloud 9, because the colleagues who observed this object, what they did was they used that big telescope with its wide-angle camera in order to get very, very deep images. And by deep images, we mean ones that penetrate to really faint levels. They got 2.36 hours of integration, which is quite a long time, and didn't see any stars. I think they think they might have seen a small number of stars, but not what we expect in a galaxy. So the one of the authors of this paper, basically in offering an explanation as to how you could have a galaxy with no stars, I'll quote, "The leading theoretical explanation involves the ultraviolet background radiation that permeates the universe. After the epoch of reionization, that's right at the beginning, this radiation field heats the gas in low-mass dark matter halos to temperatures high enough that the gas cannot cool efficiency and collapse to form stars." I think that might be what I said earlier, which is good.
6: Yeah.
7: And so when they do simulations of, you know, the basically what this galaxy, how it might have evolved, sure enough, it remains starless. They don't have any stars. So this looks like the first real example of something that people have thought must exist. And again, quoting from it's Dr. Trujillo, who I think I might have worked with in La Palma many, many years ago, says Cloud 9 has a halo mass consistent with this regime. In this picture, starless galaxies are not exotic anomalies, but a natural and abundant prediction of standard cosmological models. The challenge has simply been finding them. So maybe it's not such an unusual thing after all, but something that has been predicted. But yes, the first one that we can really be sure is a starless galaxy.
6: Yeah, very, very unusual. I suppose the description "failed galaxy" would be probably accurate, given the circumstances.
7: Yes, if you think of a normal galaxy as being populated by stars, it is. But you can see that there's good reason for it to fail if the temperature of the background gas and the dark matter that's in it are too high for stars to form.
6: Mm.
7: You might consider it a success because it's a purely gaseous galaxy.
6: Yeah, yeah. I suppose one day it might merge with another galaxy and then, you know, all hell will break loose.
7: No, you're right. That's a good point because it's not that far from M94, which is a big galaxy. It counts as a dwarf galaxy. I didn't really make that clear. And, of course, our own galaxy has dwarf galaxies in orbit around it, most of which contain stars. And the fate of those dwarf galaxies is basically to become part of the bigger galaxy. So it may be that Cloud 9 eventually does that, and maybe the conditions will change so that the gas becomes cool enough or otherwise relaxed enough in order to start and form stars.
6: Mm, okay, if you want to read all about the starless galaxy Cloud 9, there's a great article on space.com. Another question, how many light years across is a dwarf galaxy? I guess they're all different sizes.
7: They are, but it's a good question. I mean, so think of our galaxy, which is kind of 100,000 light years across, and that's typical of a major spiral galaxy. A dwarf galaxy would probably be less than a tenth of that, 10,000 light years, that sort of size, you know, just on average, that kind of size.
6: Mm, okay, thanks for the question. It doesn't happen like this very often, but today,
7: no, it's good.
6: We've got an active audience. That's good. Yeah. All right. You're listening to Space Nuts, by the way, with Andrew Dunkley and Professor Fred Watson.
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5: Space Nuts. Heard on community radio across Australia.
6: Our final topic, Fred, takes us to Venus, sunny Venus. Ah, yes, what a place. Go outside, take a deep breath, drop dead. But there's some news about Venus which involves its clouds again. Now, the last time this was big news was when they thought they might have found signs of life in the clouds. Mm-hmm. That's still under a lot of speculation and debate. But what's the latest with these clouds? These aren't the ones we were talking about last time. These are a little bit different again.
7: Yes, they are. Yeah, so I think that was sulfur. Was it sulfur dioxide? I can't remember the detection, which people got excited because it might mean living organisms in the upper atmosphere of Venus. But I think that's gone away now. It's great to talk about Venus, especially just now, because you would know, Andrew, it's absolutely lighting up the evening sky over there in the west. It is very bright, very high in the sky. Yep. Beautiful object. And when we look at it, it's kind of got a yellowish colour, which is because we're seeing reflections from the top of its cloud layer. But it's been known for a long time that if you photograph Venus with ultraviolet light, you see patterns, really dramatic patterns, and I haven't got one in front of me now, but I do remember photographs of this, that these are sort of global size patterns that actually move with the clouds of Venus. And as we know, I think most Space Nuts listeners and viewers would know that we don't actually see the surface of Venus directly. We can with radar. Certain infrared observations that let you penetrate to the surface, but basically all we see, and certainly in ultraviolet, is the upper parts of the cloud belts, cloud layers. Mm.
6: Yeah.
7: So the markings themselves are a puzzle. And this is where it sort of gets interesting, although it's not one of these stories that's got a neat and tidy answer, I'm afraid. There's a chemical that is thought to be in Venus's upper atmosphere, which is called the unknown absorber. And because it absorbs light in the ultraviolet, and you get dark patches from this stuff. I was talking to somebody about this the other day, and they said it sounds like a superhero, the unknown absorber, which I think probably would work well, yeah.
6: His superhero name would be the Sponge.
7: The Sponge, that's right. So what's happened is that an international team, actually, of basically astrobiologists, people who were looking at the origin of life in the universe and what we need for life to form and all of those other good things, not necessarily trying to find life, but trying to understand life. What they've done, they've essentially, this research team, I think they've done very cluey kind of modelling of the droplets within the clouds of Venus to try and not identify what this unknown absorber is, but sort of place limits on its properties. You know, it does this, but it doesn't do that. And it does this to this extent, but it doesn't do that to this extent. So it's all about trying to model what cloud droplets would look like to actually reproduce what we see when we observe the planet. One of the authors of the paper basically poses a question. If we were to collect Venus's cloud droplets, and I'm paraphrasing here, into a bucket, how would the reformed bulk liquid appear? The scientist actually said a spectrometric cuvette, but a bucket's as good an analogy for that as you need. If you could collect the droplets, what would it look like? And that is the sort of key to the modelling that's been done. There's a comment, I think it might come from the original paper, but physidoc.org has got a very nice article on this, and I think it may even come from their press release. But basically, it's likening the droplets in the clouds of Venus to cigarette smoke, because cigarette smoke is tiny particles, tiny particles, which look sort of white or bluish because of the scattering of light, because these things are so small, they scatter light very effectively. But if you collected it into a flask, you got this horrible sludge, tar-like sludge. Of course, that's what ends up in your lungs if you're a smoker. What they're suggesting is that there's a similar phenomenon happening in Venus's clouds, because the particle size of the droplets in Venus's upper atmosphere are comparable to the particle size of cigarette smoke. So even though, even though the clouds with visible light look that sort of yellowish colour that we've mentioned already, the actual droplets themselves could be really, really dark, and it's only because they scatter the light in a certain way that they look yellowish. This research is asking that question: what would happen if you could collect a cloud of material from the atmosphere of Venus and put it into a flask or a beaker or something like that? And that's where this analysis has gone, and they've used something. It's words that used to strike terror into me when I was a student in astronomy, Andrew, and I don't know whether I've uttered them ever since. Radiative transfer. Radiative transfer is the way radiation moves around among atoms, and it's very, very intense mathematics. So these scientists obviously like that kind of thing. I'm afraid I didn't. And they've built a radiative transfer model that actually lets you account for not just single scattering but multiple scattering, because you've got to take into account that light might scatter from one of those droplets and then hit another one and scatter from that, so you've got multiple scattering phenomena. They have basically done that and produced what is called the absorption coefficient of the bulk cloud liquid. That's the how it would absorb if you just had a flask of this stuff. Now, what they're saying is that they don't really know what these droplets are, but they're not suggesting it's life. They've put limits on the absorption coefficient, essentially, again, paraphrasing the press release from phys.org, the result implies that the unknown absorber must either absorb light very efficiently occur at a very high concentration or both? My guess is it's going to be both. It's some sort of, probably some sort of organic compound, and by that I mean one that contains carbon rather than one that contains living organisms. And they've basically, you know, they've suggested some chemicals that might actually be responsible for this, excluding, they say, chlorophyll. Chlorophyll, of course, very important in life processes, but they're excluding. They're saying it, they're not proposing chlorophyll as an example. So, as I said, it's a story that doesn't have a conclusion, but it's interesting to think of the clouds of Venus, that if you could collect them in a bucket or a container, they could be very, very dark mixtures like tar, a sort of sludge of tar, which would be interesting.
2: It's a classic example of a failed Earth-like world.
7: Yes, that's right. Yes, indeed. We don't have things like this in our planet, thankfully. I think there's more... sorry, Andrew, just to finish the story. I think there's more research being designed, possibly looking with a future mission to Venus, perhaps looking for fluorescence in the clouds, because that would give them another angle on what this stuff is.
2: We watch with interest. What a place. Next holiday, I think.
7: Well, yeah, plus you've got the sulfuric acid as well.
2: Oh, that too, yes, yes. And the undeniable level of heat, but very pretty in the sky at the moment.
7: It is.
2: Yeah. You can read all about it at phys.org, as Fred said, or you can read the entire paper, which was published in Astrobiology. And that brings us to the end, Fred. Thank you very much.
7: It's a pleasure, Andrew. It's always good to chat, and even better to chat when you're half asleep.
2: You did well. You did well. For those who joined us late, you'll have to listen to the episode and get the full explanation of Fred's sleepiness. It's got something to do with painkillers. Anyway, we'll get on. Hopefully he'll brighten up for the next episode. I suspect not. Thank you, Fred. Yeah. We'll catch you soon.
7: Thanks, Andrew.
2: Professor Fred Watson, astronomer at large, and don't forget to visit us at our website between episodes, which you can do at spacenutspodcast.com or spacenuts.io. Have a look around and see what's there. The shop, you can send us messages, you can sign up for Astronomy Daily, plenty of things to see and do. And don't forget to leave reviews about our podcast wherever you listen to us. And thanks to Hugh in the studio, who couldn't be with us today because he discovered that he's more at home in a starless galaxy. And from me, Andrew Dunkley, thanks for your company. See you on the next episode of Space Nuts. Bye-bye.
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0: Hi, I'm T.O. Crivens.
1: And I'm Jarrett J.B. Boyd. This week on Beale Street Caravan, we're up the road in Nashville for Americana Fest, where Memphis has made its presence felt for nearly a decade, thanks to the work of Music Export Memphis.
0: That's all coming up right now on Beale Street Caravan.

0: Hey, JB.
1: My guy, T.O., what's going on?
0: Man, all is well. Americana Fest is always an incredible week, man. Thousands of artists, fans, and industry folks from all over the world attend. But it's been especially exciting to see how Memphis has carved out a real place in the mix over the last 9 years.
1: Yeah, that's the truth, T.O., and a big reason for that is Music Export Memphis. Every year, they bring Memphis artists to the festival stage through Pure Memphis, a happy hour event. It's become one of those can't-miss moments at Americana Fest.
0: And it's more than just a showcase. It's also about building bridges between Memphis and Nashville, strengthening our connection and reminding folks that Memphis isn't just about history. We're making music right now that deserves to be heard on a national stage.
1: Absolutely, I totally agree. Americana Fest is the perfect setting for that, too. I've been a couple years myself. It's roots music, it's tradition, it's innovation, and it's about Memphis showing up with all that in one package. This year, that package includes a few Memphis acts that people should get familiar with. The Stupid Reasons, Black Cream, Alexis Grace, Serena Wages, and John Naaman.
0: Man, that's a powerful lineup right there. And even beyond that group that did the Pure Memphis Happy Hour, we also had Memphis represented at another venue of Americana Fest over at 3rd and Lindsley, where my friends Southern Avenue were over there shutting the stage down.
1: That's that real Memphis flavor right there. It's soul, it's grit, it's joyous, and it fits right into the Americana Fest vibe. But it also kind of stands out.
0: Exactly, JB. You'll hear plenty of that Memphis energy in this episode as we bring you highlights from the Pure Memphis Happy Hour. Coming up next on Bill Street Caravan, we've got the Stupid Reasons live at Americana Fest.

That was The Stupid Reasons at Americana Fest right here on Bill Street Caravan. Coming up next, we've got Black Cream live in Nashville at this year's Americana Fest.

That was Black Cream live from Americana Fest in Nashville, Tennessee, right here on Bill Street Caravan. Next up, we've got Alexis Grace live from Nashville, Tennessee at Americana Fest.

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2: That's right, JB. And what a lineup of bands we have, man. Stupid Reasons, Black Cream, John Namath, Serena Wages, Alexis Grace, all true representations of good original Memphis music.
1: Well, you caught the atmosphere out there, and it wasn't just about the music. It was about the fans, the artists, the music industry insiders, all getting an opportunity to network together and talk about how you can be savvy no matter which part of the music industry you're playing a role in, whether you're a consumer, a producer, or support. You can get together and make sure that, you know, in a music city like Memphis or Nashville, everyone's on one accord and they're pushing things higher.
2: That's absolutely correct, JB. Of course, we all know as we're listening, the music is front and center. But between the sets, there's so much opportunity to connect. There's panels, there's workshops, industry mixers, even just hanging out in the lobby between sets, meeting other artists from different parts of Tennessee or wherever, man. It's all a part of Americana Fest. It's truly a networking opportunity as well as a performance showcase.
1: And that opportunity is also at the heart of the mission of Music Export Memphis that helps artists from Memphis put together their tours, to get funding, to be able to travel, to get their merchandise together. That includes records. I mean, a big deal, a big innovation, making sure that independent artists have the opportunity to press up vinyl and get their music spread out faster. And, you know, this is all an initiative of a friend of ours, Elizabeth Kaywine, who really tirelessly, along with her board and many of her donors and supporters, help enrich this music community to make sure that the music doesn't just stay in Memphis, doesn't just stay on Bill Street, just doesn't stay in the garages or in the basement studios, that it is getting on the road so that people know that Memphis is not just a historic music city, not just a legacy music city. It's a music city of the future.
2: Exactly, JB. And in addition to all that, for the last 9 years, she's done the tireless work of making sure Memphis is represented at a Nashville Americana Fest.
1: Not just that, I mean, Folk Alliance International. We've traveled to a lot of different cities. I know that along with Kansas City and New Orleans and Montreal, she's taken some of these incredible showcases to some far corners of the soul sphere, I'll go ahead and call it that. I know that she's got a lot more planned for a wide array of artists across several genres so that people can see Memphis isn't just about any type of one sound. We apply a certain aesthetic, a lexicon, a language, and a demeanor to anything that we do. And even with me as a DJ, she's helped me out to get me in front of some people so that I can tell that story on the mic and through my records.
2: Man, ditto here, JB. I'm a musician here in Memphis as well and have benefited directly from Elizabeth Kaywine and Music Export Memphis's artist assisting initiatives, man. And I'll give you guys a little foreshadowing. She continues her artist development work and artist investment work with another event coming up later this year that we'll also be recording and broadcasting as an episode of Bill Street Caravan. It's called Tambourine Bash, but I've said too much. I'll let that sit for the next episode.
1: Well, absolutely. They're going to have an opportunity to listen to that Tambourine Bash and hear all those amazing collaborations as they come together as people in Memphis cross genres and really make a statement for our city. But right now, we've got some music to jump back into from Americana Fest as we put Memphis on the map in Nashville.
2: Let's hear more highlights from the Pure Memphis Happy Hour at Americana Fest in Nashville, Tennessee.

goes.

0: Davis, thank you so much.
1: That was Serena Wages right here on Bill Street Caravan.
2: Hey, y'all. This is Thomas Cribbins from Bill Street Caravan. I am here with Elizabeth K. Wine, the Executive Director of Music Export Memphis. Hey, Elizabeth, how are you?
3: Hey, I'm good.
2: First of all, thank you for allowing Bill Street Caravan to be involved in Americana Fest.
3: Absolutely.
2: Pure Memphis Happy Hour.
3: Yes.
2: I tell you, this is fun, fun, fun.
3: It's a really fun party, yeah.
2: Thank you. We're representing Memphis very tough. We've got a lot of Memphis music acts. We've got a lot of Memphis food and beverages and other stuff, photo booths and more. But we're going to talk to Elizabeth kind of a little bit about the history of this relationship between Music Export Memphis and Americana Fest. This is, I believe, the ninth.
3: This is our ninth one, and it would be a decade if it weren't for COVID, given it having that year off. But we have been here since 2016.
2: Okay.
3: So this is the very first festival that we came to. Mm-hmm. Literally, the beginning of Music Export Memphis is Americana Fest. Mm-hmm. And we found so much success at that event, featuring our artists, but also really giving people that Memphis experience, like bringing the food, bringing the drink, bringing Jamie Harmon and his photo trailer, you know. What can we do to really give people a snapshot of Memphis? And I mean, people literally line up before the doors open to come into this event every year. So it's become a favorite for folks, and we love coming back and giving our artists this opportunity on this stage. Yep. We adore this space, and it's such a cool opportunity for us. It's an indoor-outdoor sort of vibe here. And again, it's like we can really bring Memphis with us and show off everything and give the artists the best possible, you know, stage
2: That's
3: to be
2: great.
3: On. Yeah.
2: The music is great. There's a lot of great Memphis music, continuous, it's back-to-back. And so talk about, aside from the Memphis music that we're bringing, what other opportunities are there? I noticed in the conference in one of the hotels, they had speakers out of town. They had panels going on.
3: Yeah. It's artists and industry education and professional development. So there's a whole, you know, suite of panels that are going on, speakers, keynotes, that kind of stuff. They actually do their own awards show too. So Americana Fest has really grown even over the years that we've been coming. We're here right alongside, you know, other cities and frankly countries and states that are coming and that are presenting their artists. But I will say, you know, there are so many more now that are doing it than when we started, right? It may be bold to say we were one of the first. I'm not sure about that. But when we started, there were only a handful of cities that were showing up and doing this and creating this space for their artists. And now you see a lot more. So, you know, it always feels good to be on the front end of something like that.
2: Well, thank you, Elizabeth. I won't hold you too long. Shout out to you. Shout out to Music Export Memphis, Americana Fest, the Pure Memphis Happy Hour. This is Thomas Cribbins again from Bill Street Caravan.
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3: John Namath!

today. Oh my goodness. Memphis is hot and cooking, baby. We got the shit. Yeah. All right, ladies and gentlemen. There's a little story I want to tell you.

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You're tuned to Sister Selector's Roots and Reggae Show, coming to you from Bacchus Radio in Gloucester. After Mick Dick's intro piece, we hear from American band Fishbone. They're playing in Australia as part of their 40th anniversary tour of their album In Your Face. This is their version of the Rita Marley penned Wailers song, Crazy Bald

Finally, on a little bit, I'm okay. And before him with their Wailers cover, Fishbone with Crazy Bald Heads. Out of New Zealand, this is Israel Starr from his wonderful new album, The Producer's Chair Volume 3, Wayfinder, A Quiet Achiever. This is Fire for the Soul.

featuring his dad, the Mighty Asterix, Cedric Myton of the Congos, and Raz Stone. That was Israel Star on The Awakening. Before it, Fire for the Soul, and also from the new album, The Producer's Chair Volume 3, Wayfinder, The Quiet Achiever. This is Seasons.

0: Aga pe peatul ta hinne mihe kia papatuan. Must acknowledge papatuan of mother earth, mother nature, tane maata, god of forest, tangaroa, god of the waterways and the ocean and the lakes. Humans have just had a massive negative impact. Is there one way to reverse that? Education, to court it all, talk about it, and to inspire.
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From his new release, former bass player with Italy's Alma Magretta, this is Ashtek.

Well, you know, so, gossip, urban, residential, inner city, where you know, so life and a pretty. You hear me? Request and style to all get a sufferer all over the world, right? To me, no like it. Say, no idea, man, a walking target, right? So, nobody fight it. Can

on Dub Mission Records, Andrea Nicoletti as Ashtek from his new release, Dub Target. That was Walk and Target, remixed by Misled Convoy, aka Mike Hodgson of Pitch Black, and by original producer and co-writer Gaudi. Both tracks featuring Cheshire Cat. From Germany, this is Manotti Hi-Fi.

doffing the hat to the late Dolly Parton. Jill Lane given the reggae treatment by American Easy Star artists Cass Haley and Sundub. German instrumental dub reggae trio Minotti Hi-Fi with their new dub version of Solidarity with Victor Rice and Amoye. And from Western Australia, this is something new from Charlie's Flat.

in Australia. This is husband and wife team Kelly Bennett and Clayton Chipper as Charlie's Flat. The dub mixes of Where Have You Been and Bayfront appear on their new and first LP on vinyl and tape called Demixed and Dubbed. The Dubwise electronic project joined forces with fellow sound manipulators, the Springtones, on the new album of reimagined Charlie's Flat tracks. Thanks for joining me for this edition of Sister Selector's Roots and Reggae Show. 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
2: Today I have for you some Spanish-Asian mashups, courtesy of ethnomusicologist Luis Jimenez Amoros, and also some Latin jazz and electronica. I'm going to start with the Cuban-born pianist Omar Sosa, who has a new album with his quartet called Cuarteto Americanos, and the album's called We Are Not the Headliner. In fact, it's the debut album from this ensemble, featuring the multi-reed player Sheldon Brown, drummer Josh Jones, and Cuban baby bass player Ernesto Mazar Quindelan. Omar Sosa, and an 8-minute piece called Back Home to My Dwelling.

So there's the recent release, in fact, the debut album from the Latin World Jazz Ensemble called Cuarteto Americanos, led by the Cuban-born pianist Omar Sosa. And we heard Back Home to My Dwelling from the album We Are Not the Headliner, which was released at the end of June. Another recent release comes from Melbourne from the group Amaru Tribe, a Latin electronic collective featuring Oscar Jimenez and Catherine Gala, originally from Colombia, obviously resident here now, with percussionist Christian Saavedra and their latest albums called Golden Roots. This is Hacia la Luz featuring Adam Elydras, Amaru Tribe.

0: That's an eponymous track called Uni Uni, U-N-I, U-N-I, and they're an electro folk art pop duo from Finland, and that's their debut album too, called Valveilla. Ella Isotalo is the violinist, viola player, playing also the bowed lyre, the yuhiko, loop pedals, thumb pianos and piano and things like that. And Mikko Happoja is responsible for keyboards and beats and production, also playing lyre and singing and the musical saw from Uni Uni. And before that, we heard from the Melbourne group Amaru Tribe and their latest release called Golden Roots and the tune Hasiela Luz.
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0: We're going to France now to hear from Caroline Dufault and Lila Fraisse, who are a duo called Corcagna. They sing in Occitan. They particularly draw on the activism of groups labelled eco-terrorists by the French government, probably because the French state has long sought to eradicate the Occitan language. So they also draw on folk from a range of eras, and they play these really odd buzzy stringed drums called tambourin à cordes. This is their third album, Lama Folklore, from Corcagna.

That's a singer, flautist and percussionist born in Barcelona. Her name is Magali Sara, and her album released back in February is called Descasada. And we heard a girl song, Mädchenlied, that's obviously sung in German, but taking a flamenco direction and without the choir, the King's Singers, who feature throughout the record. So it's quite a diverse album. And before that, we heard from the duo called Corcagna from France, singing in Occitan, and their album is called Flamme Folklore. You're listening to Continental Drift. It's Gary Havrillet with you here on the Community Radio Network via your local community station. We're going now to hear from Luis Jimenez Amoros, who's a Spanish musician and ethnomusicologist from the Valencia region, and he's just released a new album called Macamatic, Volume 2. A nice play on words on the macam, Macamatic. So he says it's not world music in the commercial sense of the term, but an ongoing exploration of what happens when one peripheral music tradition truly listens to other equally peripheral traditions. So we'll get to Volume 2 shortly. Firstly, though, I'm going to play you a couple of tunes from Volume 1 of Macamatic, which came out in March, a fairly short album. Collaboration with ensembles in Uzbekistan and Kyrgyzstan recorded in the mountains. And this Volume 1 album explores fretless guitar combined with Central Asian music. Luis Jimenez Amoros and the Manzur Ensemble.

So there are two pieces from the album Makamatic, M-A-K-A-M-A-T-I-K, Volume 1, by Luis Jimenez Amoros and the Manzur Ensemble, released back in March. So, as I mentioned before, Volume 2 just came out, Volume 2 of Makamatic, this time with an ensemble called Dastan Navi Band. And it's a journey through Kazakhstan, Kyrgyzstan, and Tajikistan, and just as before, mashing up Spanish traditions with Central Asian music. It's pretty wonderful.

0: So two pieces there from the recently released Volume 2 of the trilogy of albums called Macamatique by the Spanish ethnomusicologist Luis Jiménez Amorós. That album is with the group called Dastan Navi Band. We heard Shimet and Haul Kazayo from Volume 2. And let's face it, everyone needs a little throat singing in their lives from time to time, don't they?
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0: Let's go to a tongue-in-cheek French instrumental group called Latirai, led by Xavier Demeliac. And again, they play with different aspects of human history, discoveries, vanished worlds, rebels from the past, and other singular experiences. Their 16th album is called The Explorer's Rebus, Le Rebut de l'Explorateur. And in case you're wondering, a rebus is a puzzle where words are represented by combinations of pictures and individual letters. For example, the word here, H-E-A-R, might be represented by the letter H, followed by a picture of a human ear. So this is Latirai with Le Club des Colches.

That's the closing piece of a lovely new album called Maru Bihag, which is the 40-minute raga that features on the record. And it is by Melbourne-based tabla specialist Dr. Sam Evans and Indian slide guitarist Debashish Chakraborty. You'll find that album as a digital release on Bandcamp, and it's a wonderful recording. Before that, you heard from the French group called Latirail, L'A-T-T-I-R-A-I-L, and their album is called The Explorer's Rebus, Le Rebut de l'Explorateur. So if you've been listening to Continental Drift via the Community Radio Network, that's where I'll have to leave it for this week. Hope you can come back for more at the same time next week. I'm Gary Havrillay. Bye for now.

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4: But we're close. Ah! 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
6: I'm rooting for everybody black. I am. Betting on black tonight.
7: I am betting on black tonight. It is me, Eva Labua, and this is Berry Black for another week. Thank you, everyone, for joining me every single time. It's always interesting because I put this show together like kind of well in advance, and I end up always having these moments where I choose music that kind of mimics my week, even if I chose it 3 weeks ago, right? And so, like, all I have to say is, how was your week, really? Like, how was your week? Because my week has been one of those weeks where, you know, like, good things happen, bad things happen, a whole lot of stuff happens, but there hasn't been a lot of ability to talk through it, right? And what I found as an adult, as we grow up, right, we have to start learning how to deal with like our emotions. I know this is not what you want to hear about on a Saturday night, but here we are. And I've been having one of those weeks, really, where it's just been crazy and heavy, really, really, really heavy. And what I've loved always about music is that music has the ability to be able to sit with you in places where people can't sit. Like, it literally can be that thing that hugs you when you don't have arms to hold you, and it can give you inspiration when you are feeling down, and it can soothe things. And a lot of the time it's just those little pesky things that we call emotions that kind of go like fireworks when they shouldn't. They shouldn't, right? It would be nice if it was just there are some people that are out there that are like even, like real even people, right? And I look at them and I go, oh, I wonder what life would be like living in your body, because I am like a roller coaster. It is up, it is down, it is sideways, and all I do is hold on for dear life and hope that I get to the bit where it's like smooth sailing, right? But as I've gotten older, because I am a whole, like, I mean, okay, let me tell you a little something something. My teenage kids are now dating. They're out in them streets. They're like, you know, posting on statuses. They're doing the damn most. And in that comes like, you know, little bits of rebellion, little bits of lies, little bits. And it sends me mad, even though they are a lot better behaved than I was back in the day at Manuka Park drinking rocket fuel. But it still, yeah, makes me earn one or two little gray hairs. And so I've had to like learn how to control myself just a little, because otherwise I'd lose my damn mind. But there is one song that really, really, really defines like how I am trying to be in my zen. And it's called I Sit With It. And this guy just pretty much wrote a song pretty much just about sitting with those emotions that can sometimes want to send you mental. So, in dedication to my children now dating, let's hear this song.

days, but I miss so me.

And that was It Ain't That Deep by Tank and the Bangers. And before that was Mr. Drummer by Roz Queen. And before that was Undeniable featuring H by Tamara. It's so funny. Like, I was talking to a friend of mine and they were saying, I have to be really careful what I say to you because it always ends up like on the radio, which is like crazy. But like, this is a conversation. Like, I feel like we're like, you know, chilling out in Luganda, we'd call it Lugambarizing. Like, we're having a good gossip session, right? And then some things just slip, right? So me telling you guys that my daughters were allowed to date, my mom got straight on the phone. She was like, excuse me, are my grandchildren allowed to date? And I was like, yes, mummy. I'm really sorry, mummy. Just with rules, mummy. So, yeah, I better watch what I'm saying a little bit instead of just letting everything out. But, yeah, I just really, it's one of my things that I'm going through right now. This week I have been everywhere. Like, what I need you to know is this is Berry Black, and Berry Black is really focused on black music all around the world. So I just go digging. I go digging everywhere to find new music, mainly new music or new to me. Right. So I don't want you coming out and be like, ah, that was released 10 years ago. Okay. Maybe I'm behind the times. Eh? Maybe it's taking me slowly to get there. But usually I play things that are new to me. And that's what I love. Like, I really feel like music is like the heart and soul of everything I do. You know how like people with ADD can hyperfocus? I can hyperfocus on music like so much. It's crazy. It's an obsession, and it has been for my whole entire existence. So this week when I was, you know, kind of trawling through the internet trying to find some new stuff, I stumbled across a guy called Dr. Yarrow and Kenny. And the song is called Little Games. Now, the reason why I'm playing you this is because this guy has, it's French Afro fusion stuff. Like, you know, like when people like are like, I'll take a little bit of this and I take some cardamom and I put some pepperoni and, you know, and they mix it together and you're like, that ain't gonna work, man. That ain't gonna work. And then you taste it and it's like the best thing that you've ever tasted. And you're like, oh, damn. Like, now I have to go and tell the people about it and have them look at me. Like, I'm not so sure. But trust me on this one. Like, it is not traditional Afrobeats. It takes a little bit from of everywhere. It's a little bit of a mixture, but it is so tasty. Like, as a song, so tasty. So it's called Petite Joie. Okay, my French is definitely bad. It's a long time since I've lived in a French-speaking country. So you're going to have to take me for my word. But the song is by Dr. Yarrow and Canny. Have a listen because, you know, sometimes pepperoni and caramel works. Canny, canny, canny, canny.

And that was Bees and Honey and Omar with As We Get High. They sampled a old school song, which just like, I think it's a trick that the new kids are doing, right? They're going into our childhood and then creating their childhood based on our childhood and being like, it's new, it's not new, yeah? But I love it anyway because it is a Jamaican, Caribbean song and mixed with Afrobeats, which is, you know, beautiful. And then before that was a Melbourne artist called Fuche, and the song was called Everything, Everything. One of the things that I do love is people sending me music. It gives me heart palpitations because, like, if you are the artist and sending me, the first thing I do is pray for you to be good. That I am positive affirmationing your song to be good because I want it to be, right? And then I love listening to what people create, you know. I think it's a really big honor when someone comes to you and goes, can you listen to my music? Because first of all, you think that my opinion is on point. And secondly, it's that you have built a dream and you have given me an open invitation to it. One of the artists that I absolutely adore, as well as her as a person, is an artist that used to, I can't really claim that she is Australian because she's not, she's Botswanan, but she lived in Australia for a while. And I remember that there was a time when I came back from being overseas and one of my really great friends who's been in the music industry for, since we were young, like we were like the young kids trying to like play with the big boys back in the Melbourne music scene. And she was like, okay, come and listen to this artist. And she has done the same thing that my friend did. She's one of those people that just kind of handholds me into seeing new music. And so I went in and I saw Sampa the Great for the first time at the Corner Hotel in Melbourne. And she was amazing. Do you know what I mean? Like you have to be like, okay, madam, we hear what you are doing. You are making us all sweat and we are okay with that. We will sweat together, right? She is unbelievable, right? And so I went, I saw her, I just thought she was absolutely divine. And then I saw her music career grow. And it's one of those things where when people say to you, oh, you can't do that, you can't do that here, or you can't, you know, you have to just tell them to in the nicest possible way, be quiet, yeah? Because she came into Melbourne and she was from, as we say in Uganda, outside countries, yeah? She was not an Australian. She came in, she rocked the music industry. She launched her career from Australia and then she went back to Botswana in 2020 and continued to grow at a level where, you know, she's been featured on soundtracks of major Hollywood movies. She opened for Lauryn Hill. She opened for an amazing rapper named No Name. And she just continued to grow. And there's this thing that I learned from what she did, because I sat there on the sidelines and I watched this music projection, was that like no one can tell you how to write your story, you know, like, because I am sure as soon as she was like, first of all, she's as Pauline Hanson would say, an immigrant, she's not from these streets, right? People would probably be like, you don't have the connections yet, but she had the dream and she had the talent, right? And then she had the will, and where there is a will, there is always a way. Anyway, Sampa the Great has released some new music. Oh my gosh. Like, just go, if you find her on Instagram, go. She creates this world, yeah? Like this Afrofuturistic world that she just kind of inhabits and then writes the soundtrack to. So it's not just the music, it is the videography, it's the fashion, it's all of it. It's the attitude that she exudes. But it's kind of cool that like some of her story was written here in Australia. So her new song is called Simon Says. I've listened to a little bit of it because I wanted to have the excitement with you, right?
But I know it's going to be, I know the whole thing is going to be great. So I'm excited to play this for the first time. It's called Simon Says. It is from Sampa the Great. This is Berry Black. Keep listening because I got more and more and more tracks.

0: We the ones kick your door down and make your mama.
1: And that was BZA, and it was featuring Manny RR, and the song is called We the Ones. They are from, I think they're from Adelaide. Do not get me wrong, but they are an Australian rapping duo, and they've been like putting out things just like kind of underground for a little while. And I like them. They're pretty hardcore. Do you know what I mean? Like, I was like, I don't know if I could meet them in a dark alley at my age and be like, because they like feel like they're tough, right? And I'm like, oh, sorry, excuse me. And before that was Fat Nwigwe and Tiara Whack, and the song was called Queens. Tiara Whack is going to be played a lot. She started to feature on so many different tracks of really amazing Afro-American artists, and she's just, I reckon that she's this generation's Missy Elliott. I'm going to put it out there. Like, I would probably write a whole article on Tiara Whack, because the way that she has done her musical career, it has been interesting. Like, I think I told you about her. Her first album, she wrote a whole album, 15 songs of 1.5 minute tracks, and they were all bangers, and they didn't go long enough for you to even get in there and feel like you'd been fed a full meal. And before you started to complain, the next song would come on and you're like, oh, no, it's okay. I like this one too. I like this one too. And the whole thing would go. It was like emotional trauma as well as like emotional elevation in an album. It was interesting. And then she went silent for a while, and then she like kind of popped up on a few tracks, and now she's just like doing that thing that they used to do in the 90s where you just appear on everyone's albums, and then by the time that you do your own thing, everyone is so excited about you because they know you from that song and that song and that song and that song, that there's no way that you can't win. So you will be hearing a lot more from her. I am now going to take you into a section that I particularly love. And one thing that you should know about me, apart from being the host of Berry Black, which is what you're listening to right now, is that I am what I would call a hot mess mixture of righteous and ratchet. Like, I will definitely go to church every once in a while, but I also will twerk on the dance floor. You know, like it's both. Both equally live in the system of evil of Uwa. And it's quite confusing, because there was a time that all I did was listen to like non-secular music, and that was kind of a challenge for me, because most of the time it just sounds like Coldplay remixed over and over again. And so I went on this like hunt to find music that I liked that spoke to like both the demon on my shoulder and the angel on my, you know what I mean? Like I had to feed them both, because I can't have one be hungry and the other not. And it gave me this amazing little rabbit hole of Christian rap, which has gotten so much better since the 90s. And there's one artist that I completely adore, and her name is Lynell Grant. Now, interestingly enough, the artist that I played before, Fat Nwigwe, used to rap with Lynell Grant, right? And so they were in this rapping crew. Well, gosh, I sound like I'm over 40. Rapping crew, I guess we're going to call it, where it was Toby Nwigwe, Fat Nwigwe, and Lynell Grant, right? Now, I don't know what happened, right? But they were like these people, and they were a church crew. Toby Nwigwe has done some amazing things and became real famous in the secular world. And I think that like Lynell was like, I can't be doing this. You guys are not holy anymore. And so she went on her own little path and became a solo artist, and never to see them in a group ever again. But they have all kept producing amazing music. And so I am going to introduce you to Lynell just give her a chance. I know what you're thinking. You're like, it's Saturday night, Eva, and you're trying to take me to church. That's for tomorrow. But you're like, sometimes it's okay to bring church home just a little bit early. I don't know about you, but I know you're going to like it. Just trust me. Like, have I ever been wrong? Have I ever been wrong? This is Linnell Grant. The song is called Heavy.
2: Heavy because we ready. Heavy if you want to come and get it. Heavy like a Texan.

0: smoking, stop joking.
1: Whoa, Nelly.

And that was Childlike CC, and It's Everything New. And before that was another Linnell Grant song with Portia Love and Too Cool Tiff, and it's Rap Like a Girl. See, I didn't like steer you wrong, right? I think that was pretty damn good. But I can't believe that an hour goes so quickly. We've got like 9 minutes. So I am going to try and get through as many songs as I've got left. But really, we're going to have to scrap some of them. So I'm going to play you a song by a Nigerian rapper named Falz. He is unbelievable. I got to know about him in 2020, which is late. He's been in this game for a hot minute, right? And he's been doing songs and hitting the Afrobeat charts to all the way up to the top for a very, very long time. But when in 2020, he released a few songs that were just consistently on my playlist, and that's kind of when I really started focusing. Now, he has like released tracks. I don't think he's released tracks for a little while, but he just released a track probably about a month ago, and it's called Na Jay, and it is an absolute, what did I say? It's an absolute banger. So I'm going to play that for you, and then we'll see how many other songs we get through before I have to say goodnight. But this is a little bit more dancey because, you know, it's Saturday and we should be feeling the vibe. Have a listen to Najee.

And that was Falls, and the song was called Na Jay. I was going to play another song. I really was, but we ran out of time. And I start my playlist always with the last track. The last track is the track that I have to, by force or fire, play for you. And then everything else kind of falls into line after that. And so the track that I have for the last track of Very Black today is a track called Chika Boli. And it's by an artist named La Lee. And so I had to edit a couple of tracks out because, like, sometimes I try and put the same amount of tracks and I try and time it, but sometimes I get a bit chatty. I've told you a little bit about my life too much. And so then I go a little bit over, right? And so thank you so much for joining me this week. Like, I hope that you, whatever you're doing, whether you're having dinner, whether you're putting on your makeup, whether you're trying to attach those eyelashes that you know once you dance for a few hours will kind of start falling off and maybe attaching to the person that you're dancing with, whatever you are doing tonight, thank you so much for giving me your time. An hour goes so, so quickly, but I've loved the fact that we have got to talk music, especially African music, for an hour. You know, so I'm going to leave it here, but I will be back next week by force or fire. Doesn't matter what happens, doesn't matter what feelings I'm feeling, we will be here together to listen to more music. But I will leave you with this. I'm super excited. So the way that I described it, I do notes. I do an Excel document and there's notes. And I described it as deep dance, Afro dance, dance hall fusion. Like, there was a lot of dance and there was a lot of, you know, Afro in there. So enjoy. Have a very good week. Look after yourselves. Look after your heart. Look after your soul. And if you can't do it yourself, make sure that the music does it for you. This is Eva Labua, Very Black, and this is Chika Boli, the last song of the show. Have a listen.

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3: Jazz Cats, here we are, another Salt Peanuts. I'm Donsky Beat. Thank you so much for your company. How have you been since we last caught up? I hope you've been doing well and keeping yourselves busy and finding some new jazz from across the globe. As always here, I'm stretching the jazz conversation, following it from the roots, through the branches and into some places it's landed. Today, I've got some blues, soul, hip hop, broken beats, electronic textures. If it grooves, it's the conversation. So I'm going to start with Junior Mance. Now, if you know your jazz history, you'll know the names he spent time with. Lester Young, Dinah Washington, Cannonball Adderley, Dizzy Gillespie. He came out of the Chicago scene and was very much part of that post-bop generation. But his playing was always anchored in blues. Soulful, rhythmic, a little funky. He wasn't trying to reinvent jazz. He was just one of those musicians who understood where it came from and knew exactly what to do with it. He eventually became a leader in his own right, recording more than 50 albums, which stretched across a seven-decade career or thereabouts. This, my friends, is Junior Mance from an album released in 1963, Junior's Blues. This is Rainy Morning Blues. 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

I'm going to stay with the piano for a moment, but moving across the Pacific, Irai Yamamoto was born in Osaka, Japan. She started playing classical piano at 3 years old, composing at eight, and then moved to New York in 1995 after hearing Tommy Flanagan play. She enrolled at the New School to study jazz, and one of the people she studied with just happened to be Junior Mance, who we have just heard. So there's a nice little thread there running between the two tracks. Yamamoto has built her own place in the New York jazz scene, bringing

beautiful sound from the Ira Yamamoto Trio. This is where we start to stretch a little further here on Salt Peanuts. People, we have just heard from somebody who studied with junior bands, and now we're going to jump forward into a very different generation of jazz. Derek Hodge is a Philadelphia-born bassist, composer, and producer whose musical world takes in jazz, hip-hop, R&B, gospel. He's played with Robert Glasper, Terrence Blanchard, was the musical director for Maxwell, and this is jazz that moves well beyond the traditional trio. It's the language that's still there, but influences have definitely multiplied. This track that I'm going to play is from his 2013 debut album, Live Today. This is Derek Hodge with Message of Hope.

You're listening to Salt Peanuts. Thanks so much for your company right here on your favourite community radio station. I'm Donski Beat. I have to say, if you're listening for the first time tonight and you've heard a couple of tracks and you don't usually listen to jazz, I know a lot of people who go, oh, I don't like jazz. It's so noisy. Everything squawks at the same time. I invite you to try this. Try something new next time you're listening. Don't try to take in the whole thing at once. Pick one instrument. Pick the piano, the bass, the drums, whatever it might be. Listen to where it goes. Then pull yourself back into the whole group, pick another instrument and do the same thing again. You will start hearing and feeling that conversation that the musicians are having with one another. They are talking with one another and it's so rich. So I do invite you to try something a little different, because that's the thing about jazz. All the musicians are doing is their own thing, but they're listening to each other at the same time. And once you start separating the threads, you can hear just how tremendously it all comes together. That's a good way to approach what's coming up next. This one is a fantastic Australian pianist, composer and producer from the New South Wales South Coast. She's one of those musicians who makes the idea of jazz boundaries seem pretty pointless. She studied jazz performance, studied composition at Berkeley, spent 5 years between Boston and New York, and then brought all of those influences back to Australia. Jazz is in there, but you also hear in different tracks, hip-hop, neo-soul, funk, afrobeat, electronic music. Her debut album, Maya, was released in 2019, and it's a great example of that. Acoustic playing, electronics, improvisation. I love the fact that Freya Garbett isn't simply blending genres for the sake of it. She's really genuinely interested in what happens when those different musical languages actually start talking to each other. I hope you agree. I hope you love this as much as I do. This is Grassy Knoll.

It's not often I play a tentet on Salt Peanuts. 10 musicians in the room. There is a lot going on there. That was Rebecca Tresher in the Rebecca Tresher tentet. The song was called Cloudwalker. She, of course, is a German clarinetist, composer and band leader, and formed the tentet in 2019. And I think you'll agree that music is kind of interestingly in the space between jazz, contemporary composition and a bit of improvisation as well. And what makes the ensemble particularly beautiful to me is the palette. Alongside the usual piano, bass and drums, you've got clarinet, saxophone, trumpet, vibraphone, cello and sometimes, in some tracks, concert harp as well. So rather than thinking of this as simply 10 people playing at once, you've got to listen to how Tresher uses all of those different sounds, sometimes bringing them together, sometimes pulling them apart. She's won the German Jazz Prize for Composition of the Year, and her work has a really strong sense of movement and musical landscape. I think as you listen through that, I'm sure you would agree. Alrighty, we're going to bring it back down to NAMM now. Firetail, who are a Melbourne outfit and have played regularly on this show. I absolutely love them. They're a great example of what happens when jazz stops worrying too much about where the borders are. Doesn't have to be traditional sound. Their sound pulls from 70s jazz fusion, South Indian music, psychedelia, electronic, with some very serious rhythm underneath it all. They started out as a collective recording back in 2018, and over the years have developed a really interesting Melbourne jazz tronica sound. Heavy on the bass, percussion and groove, but with plenty of space for melody. This track comes from their 2024 album Undertow. It's a short one, but it's a lovely one. Just a couple of minutes to it. This is Firetail and New Knees.

Oh, speaking of grooves, I just have such a thing for flute in jazz. I was lucky enough to see Tendelonious at the Melbourne International Jazz Festival last year, and it reminded me just how good that instrument can sound when taken out of that polite, expected place and put right into the groove. Tendelonious, of course, being Edward Cawthorne, a London-based multi-instrumentalist, producer, DJ, and the force behind the band that we just heard. That was Ruby Rushton with the track 11 Grapes. Ruby Rushton started as a quartet with Nick Walters on trumpet, Aidan Shepherd on keys, Yusuf Days on drums, and over the years the lineup has shifted, but that groove-heavy, forward-looking sound has definitely stayed at the centre, and 11 Grapes is a great example of that. It was conceived back in 2013, and that version, got locked into rhythm and a beautiful, playful melody. I'm sure you loved that as much as I did. You're listening to Salt Peanuts. Thank you for your company. Big shout out to Jojo, Carmel, and Cynthia and Nick, who are all listening in to the show. Thank you so much to new and regular listeners. I'm going to move into something a little more soulful now. Isaiah Sharkey, who is a Chicago guitarist, singer, and songwriter who grew up surrounded by gospel, jazz, R&B. He was playing professionally and at an incredibly young age. His guitar eventually found its way into the orbit of some pretty heavyweight names, most notably D'Angelo, as well as John Mayer, Corey Henry, and Robert Glasper, which is pretty huge. And what I love about Sharkey is that he doesn't really separate the worlds. There's gospel in the phrasing, jazz in the improv, and R&B in the pocket, and a guitarist who clearly knows how to leave some space. This next track brings two of these worlds together: Sharkey on guitar, Robert Glasper on keys, from the 2019 album Love is the Key, the Cancerian theme, and with possibly one of the best track titles in the show. This is Psycho Majestic Coma Like Love. All one word. You're listening to Salt Peanuts.

Something a little bit different there for Salt Peanuts. That was a band out of Byron Bay, a project called Catoba, and they do what they like to call that stealth jazz. Now, I'm not entirely sure what that means, but I do know I didn't mind that result. What did you think? I hope you enjoyed that one as well and that you are enjoying all of the tracks that I'm putting together for you tonight. Just a reminder that majority of the people here at the station and your community stations are volunteers, and we love putting the music together, and we love even more for you to let us know that you're listening and giving your support. So thank you very much for tuning in. Okay, from that supersonic ride, which was the supersonic train from Catoba, we're staying with the groove, but the words are about to get a little more pointed. The Beatnik Preachers are a Melbourne outfit built around jazz improvisation and beat poetry with trumpet and spoken word. This next one is a pretty sharp piece of work. It's called Feeding Frenzy, and it's a beat poetry take on human greed. It eventually lands on one of jazz's great statements, Coltrane's Impressions. So, jazz with something to say. Here they are. This is the Beatnik Preachers and Feeding Frenzy.

asylum we call Earth. One death, one birth, no pity for the idle. Our greatest gift, a matter of survival. With one first step outside the cradle, enter a world that's really stable, reads like a psalm from the Holy Bible.

0: guys, it's time to head off once again. I hope you'll join me next time. Until then, may the jazz be with you. You've been listening to Salt Peanuts. I'm Donsky Beat. I will catch you.
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You are currently listening to 1200 Twelves as heard across the nation with thanks to the Community Radio Network. This is yours truly, DJ D. I will be your host for the next hour as we explore this amazing project called 1200 Twelves, where we are endeavouring to get 100 DJs up in the mix, making a mix rather.

0: the globe, and we are not stopping yet. We are only just up to episode 34 and are featuring a DJ out of Australia, Sydney, Australia to be precise, but originally from Scotland, that goes by the name of DJ Decal. Now, rest assured, DJ Decal is no stranger to a set of 1200s turntables, that is. As a member of Sydney Def Jam, Play Sydney and the 45 Kings, he has also guested alongside the Groove Dealers playing sets around Sydney and Melbourne at a variety of venues, as well as streaming sets online via Twitch and over the airwaves. Now, as I mentioned, he is originally from Scotland and from a young age has always been spinning to date with over 30 years experience. He is currently a resident of Sydney and specializes in hip hop, funk, soul, boogie, disco, and breaks. No doubt we are in store for a super dope mix right here, right now, as DJ Decal selects 12 of his 12-inch vinyl records and creates a mix out of these 12 pieces of wax. Now, be sure to stay tuned over the weeks. We do have a whole bunch of amazing DJs up in the mix, and feel free to hit us up online if you do want to hear some of the past episodes. A lot of the mixes are available under our Mixcloud, which you can find us at mixcloud.com/1200. That's 1200TWELVES. Feel free to hit us up on Instagram or our Facebook page or even our Twitter page, all under that same label of 1212. Well, without further ado, I think it's time to hit this mix by DJ Decal. Big ups to you, Decal. Thank you for taking the time out to put this one together. No doubt it's going to be super dope, so get ready to turn those speakers all the way up as we hit this exclusive mix. Mix number 33, coming to us by DJ Decal, straight out of Sydney, but also repping for Scotland. Here we go.
1: You are now about to witness the strength of street knowledge.

up in the mix right here, right now, with mix number 33 and super dope it has been thus far. Now, he hit that number one piece of wax. It was a little bit of a Young MC with Got More Rhymes. That then took us into some Rodney P with the

feel free to check him out online under most social networks. I know he's definitely on Instagram and Facebook. And of course, feel free to do the same for us here at 1200 Twelves as we venture into featuring 100 DJs from around the globe. So it has been an amazing journey thus far. We've had DJs in the mix from places including the US of A, of course Australia, Germany, from Africa, from Scotland, from the UK, and a whole bunch of other locations with a whole bunch more to come. So definitely stay tuned over the weeks as we continue to cycle up through those numbers. Once again, this is mix number 33 of

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0: 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He called me a teaser. You're on a mission, kid. Yo, he's a
2: 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What you call
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4: You are currently listening to 1200 Twelves as heard around Australia with thanks to the Community Radio Network. This is yours truly, DJ D, hopping on the MIC to send much thanks and much love going out to DJ D Cow. Thank you so much for taking the time out to put this mix together. Mix number 33 of 1200 Twelves, and it's been super dope. He's definitely hit a bunch of classics right here, right now, with the last that I had mentioned being some ODB and Shimmy Shimmy Ya. It was the extended instrumental. That then took us into a little bit of Run DMC with King of Rock, followed by some Tone Loc with Loked After Dark. It was the radio edit, of course.

with Tramp. And of course, this final track, taking out the DJ Decal mix, is Some Ugly Duckling with the track called Yudi. And that was, once again, the clean version. So that was his 12th piece of vinyl, 12th, 12. And of course, we are looking forward to featuring a whole bunch more DJs from around the globe up in the mix. And of course, I'm just loving how we are not only hitting such eclectic mixes, but also giving a new lease of life on this medium that so many of us still absolutely love, the 12-inch vinyl record. So of course, definitely stay tuned as we continue to bring you this special project and feature more DJs from around the globe. Once again, feel free to hit us up online under 1212s on most social networks. And if you want to get involved, feel free to reach out, send a little message, and we'll see if we can get you on the show. That being said, though, it's time to take out this episode, episode 34. Big ups DJ Decal, ripping out of Sydney, but also holding it down with roots in Scotland. And of course, mix number 33. Feel free to check out past mixes on our Mixcloud under 1212s. Well, that being said, time to wrap this episode up. Yours truly, DJ D, signing out for another one. Yes, I'll be back same time, same channel next week to do it up all again for episode 35 this time. So stay tuned for that one. Going to be super dope. All right, y'all, have a wonderful week to come.

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1: El siguiente programa tiene sonidos que podrían causar movimientos involuntarios de cadera. 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

0: Okay, okay. So how that sound? 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Just for dance. This is a perfect timing for dancing. Saturday night, just dancing, dancing, dancing. And we just heard Vicente Garcia, Cuando Baja el Sol, with this beautiful rhythm, bachata. Then next, we just heard Oscar de León, el gran Oscar de León, beautiful, the Yo Quisiera Salsa. This is salsa. And last but not least, Ismael Rivera and this song called Satélite. Okay, Joshua, ¿cómo te parecieron estas tres canciones?
1: No, maravilloso, me transportaste allá a mi Caracas, allá en Venezuela.
0: Qué rico.
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1: We are going to hear Pensando en Ti by Los Satélites, then Volare by Son Boricua. I hope you really enjoy these two songs because it's one of my two favorite songs. The rhythm is a little bit chill out. I eventually start to dance more quickly.
0: Great.
1: So, seguidamente vamos a estar escuchando Pensando en Ti de Grupo Los Satélites. 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Estén en sintonía de Latin Rhythms.

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0: Yes, yes, y'all, it is that time. Time once again for 1200 Degrees, episode 294. As heard across the nation with thanks to the Community Radio Network. This is yours truly, DJ D, aka Mama D, back at it once again and in the mix, like we usually do around this time, on the All Vinyl Tip. That's right. And on this episode, we are featuring a bit of a Dusty Donuts special. Nothing but 7-inch wax all the way through for the next hour. So, what you just heard right there was New Flavor from DJ Robert Smith featuring Slim Kid. And of course, the track is called All My Dreams. Absolutely love that flavor. There is a super dope Gymshark remix as well on the flip. But what you just heard right there was the original. And of course, yours truly, Mama D, cutting up over the top of it. Now, if you ever want to see the videos of the intros to these radio shows, you can do so on my Instagram under DJ D Worldwide or Facebook and all of the other social networks under that same name. So, sending big shout outs to not only my brother from another mother, DJ Robert Smith, but Unops Drops for getting this 7-inch into Mama's hands, doubles rather, and of course the whole German family, Dusty Donuts crew. Absolutely loved your flavor. So, as I was throwing that one down, I thought, where to next? I think we're going to have a Dusty Donuts special, since there are so many super dope Dusty Donuts 7-inch vinyl records here on Mama's shelf. And to be honest, I don't think there's one that's not super dope. So, kick back, relax, enjoy this next hour of nothing but 7-inch vinyl from the Dusty Donuts familia from all around the globe. And of course, yours truly, Mama D, in the mix, right here, right now, on the All Vinyl Tip. Nothing but 7-inch vinyl from the Dusty Donuts crew worldwide. And of course, I'll be back at the end of the show to back announce what we did throw down, because we are right here, right now, freestyling on this 7-inch vinyl tip. Right now, you're tuned into episode 294 of 1200 Degrees with yours truly, Mama D, in the mix. Nothing but Dusty Donuts sevens. Let's go.
1: What up, what up, what up? This is DJ Robert Smith. DJ D, thanks for having me, and thanks for all the supporters. And big shout outs also to my family, the Dusty Donuts crew, me, the jobs. And so again, thank you for listening, tuning in to 1200 Degrees. And we see you in a little bit back again in Australia, live and direct. Peace. Bye bye. I'm out. Ciao.

0: That's right, y'all. You have been listening to 1200 Degrees, episode 294, as heard across the nation with thanks to the Community Radio Network. This is yours truly, DJ D, aka Mama D, hopping on the mic one last time to back announce what we did throw down on this freestyle vinyl journey. We kicked it all off with some DJ Robert Smith brand new flavor, All My Dreams and In Brackets Come True. Be sure to check out the Jim Sharp edit on the flip or online. We played the original version up front. We then hit a little bit of Believe in Family, perhaps my favorite Dusty Donuts 7-inch by DJ Gotche. It was the DJ Gotche Nuts mix. And thereafter, some Cosmic Conversations Make It Hot by DJ Gotche and DJ Schwade. Then some Sweet Invitation. It was the Brown Sugar edit by Mark Hype and once again DJ Gotche. And then some Wake Up in the Sunshine. It was the Naughty NMX LA X to JFK mix. That was actually a bit of a tongue twister right there, but super dope flavor once again. All Dusty Donuts crew on this 1 hour special. We then hit you with some more Jim Sharp Breaking My Heart, followed by another one, Check Meanie's Love Brexit mix. Once again, all off 7-inch. Perhaps another one of my faves, Magic Potholes. Once again, Dusty Donuts edit. And then another Jim Sharp with Old Digger. Definitely still on regular rotation at Mama's gigs with that one. Then another one by DJ Gotche. It was the Funkin' edit of Who's Phenomenal. Thereafter, a little bit of Mark Hype and NMX once again with Just a Touch of Faith. It was the NMX Mark Hype Daisy mix, followed by the classic Dusty Donuts flavor. I always picture DJ Robert Smith and Mark Hype when I hear these next two tracks. It was World Fame and, of course, DJ Coco. It was World Fame, straight off 7-inch, and, of course, Competition Is None, both off the Weapons of Choice Volume 2. Then, of course, we had to have a little bit of Bonita in my life. It was the Doc Flex and NMX Big Booty mix. Then The Light by Jim Sharp, followed by some Feeling Good and Espirito Dorio by Jim Dunloop. And of course, we're going to take out the show with probably Mama's OG sort of flavors with how we do the show. And of course, some I Get Juiced. So, if there's time, that is. Thank you for tuning in for another one. Yours truly, Mama D, will be back in the mix, same time, same channel next week to do it up all again and go on another musical journey through time via original samples. Of course, this episode was a little bit different with the Dusty Donuts special, but to be honest, these edits are actually featuring the original samples of songs that we all know and love. So I hope that you could kind of connect the dots and match up the newer versions of what you just heard the edits of right here, right now. As always, if you want to try that as a little game, you can listen back on my Mixcloud under DJ D Worldwide. That's the letter D, the letter J, the letter D, WORLDWIDE. And also on most social media under that same tag. Until the next one, wishing you all a wonderful one to come. Peace out, y'all.
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5: 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Brett Costello with you, keeping you up front and in front when it comes to everything urban from across the globe. Whether it be independent or established artists, we have got you well and truly covered. Opening up this week with one of our favourites of the last 7 days, the latest release from R&B singer Eli Derby. His track Fine As You was released in late July. Production by Grammy winner Christopher Deep Henderson on this one as well. Loving the live guitar work from Brandon Thomas. It's a first play for you. Get around this one. Eli Derby and Fine As Hell here on the Urban Meltdown.

track that's literally just dropped recently. Latest one from Honey Baby, featuring Grammy-nominated rapper J.I.D. The track is called A Thousand Times. And if you just joined us before that one, Eli Derby, latest smooth offering from him called Fine As You. Latest release now from Lucky Day, keeping things pretty smoothed out on this edition of the Urban Meltdown. Nowhere Fast from Lucky Day. Brett Costello with you.

Liking that sound. It comes from Markay, MAR-K. The track It's Over here on the Urban Meltdown. A little something for you. Brett Costello keeping you up front and in front when it comes to everything urban. This next artist, Lumani, the tune Mind Your Business.

sounds of Jalen Chords there, and the track is called My Boo. If you're loving the sounds you hear up on the Urban Meltdown radio show, then you're going to want to get around the Urban Meltdown Spotify playlist as well. Just search The Urban Meltdown, give us a like and a follow there. You can check out plenty of the tracks that have featured on the Urban Meltdown radio show over the recent months. You'll certainly hear this next guy there, Nate James, one of the quality releases over recent weeks. The track is called Set the Tone. We'll give you that one first before getting into Nipper and Blast together on a track called Homegrown. You know how we do, keep you up front and in front on the Urban

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Every week at this time, we're keeping you up front and in front, whether it comes to independent or established artists in the world of urban music. You're going to hear some artists that you haven't heard before, and we're going to give you the biggest urban artists from around the globe. It's the Urban Meltdown, coming to you nationally through the Community Radio Network.

If you just joined us here on the Urban Meltdown, keeping you up front and in front, up-tempo tunes back-to-back for you there. Danny Foster and Rouge with Lasita Jules on that tune, Saturday night. Before that, we gave you Reach for My Love, latest from the Sunburst Band and Dave Lee, featuring Tiffany Tazell on the vocals of that one as well. A bit of a story about this next track. It's a re-release from Jennifer Holliday. It's from the Recaptured project, this particular tune called Baby Tonight, reimagined mostly by Paul Simpson, who was involved in the original track as well. I did Shazam this tune just to make sure that I had the information about the track right, because the metadata was a little bit skew-iff. And it took me down a bit of a rabbit hole, because the tune actually shazams as Leave Me from Cool Million featuring Laura Jackson. And the backing track is quite similar with that Steppers sound. You can follow that one online if you want as well. Looks like the Cool Million boys obviously involved with the Laura Jackson tune and also originally involved in this track as well. So certainly a lot of sonic similarities in these ones too. Either way, we're liking the tune. Back Tonight, Jennifer Holliday back for 2026 with this one. Here on the Urban Meltdown.

tune we gave you probably some good 6 to 9 months ago now, Don't Disturb This Groove from Ingram Street. It's got a bit of a re-up and renewed interest in that one on the back of the Realm remix that we gave you there. Brett Costello with you for the Urban Meltdown, taking in something from Japan and the UK now as we take the tempo down somewhat. Osamu Fukuzawa. Pretty sure I mostly nailed that one. The track is called Butterflies, and what a sweet little tune it is here on the Urban Meltdown.

The next one there from Lucky Day that's doing the rounds at the moment, featuring Leon Thomas on that track as well. It's called Fly You Out. Don't forget, if you'd like to connect with the Urban Meltdown during the week, a couple of ways that you can do that. Facebook.com/Urban Meltdown Worldwide. You can also make sure you connect with us on Spotify. Give a like and a follow to The Urban Meltdown. A few different playlists for you over there to get around to. But first, this nice little R&B track, Jack Freeman and the tune Me and You. Rick Costello with you here on The Urban Meltdown.

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12: It is yet another dig in the crates. This week on Beats, Rhymes, and Life, looking down, finally, the back end of the letter S. So many in the letter S. So we're going to kick off with Tommy Baker out of Melbourne and his track Studio Crime featuring Phrase from his self-titled debut album of 2021. Also coming up, some Carlos the Jackal, D-Real, Bias B, and a whole lot more. It's another dig in

0: listening to this show, hit us up on Instagram, BRLSON, and like us. We'll love you forever. Wait, we really will.
1: BRL goes hard, but so do language warnings. This is one of them. Tune out if you're easily offended.

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You don't say shit. 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Yeah. Look.

You just heard Carlos the Jackal with Stuck. Spelt incorrectly, by the way, S-T-U-K. That came from his 2019 album Imposter Syndrome. It is Beats, Rhymes and Life. And from the 100 Yen album from Dil Thomas and Saint Surly. We're about to play the track Stunner. Also coming up, some D-Real and some Bias Beats.

0: In the middle of that set was D-Real with Stupid. That's with two U's. Lots of fun spelling this week. And that track came from his 2021 album Mind Dump here on Beats, Rhymes and Life. And you just heard How, Post-Coolism from his 2015 album The No End Theory. We took in the track Style featuring Neri on the vocals. It is Beats, Rhymes and Life. We're going to clear the bills. And then I've been talking about a Bias B track. We're going to play it next. It's called Style. It's from the album Aerosol Era. Also, some Posse Shot and some Hammy coming up as well. It's a lot of deep cuts tonight on BRL.
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3: This track contains strong language and adult themes. Naughty words will fly.

looking like a different breed. Yo, you're figurative, I fit the figure I be. I figure it's me that's mixed with the fictional fiends. I still spit till I'm 6 feet deep with my team. Still cotching, rare like the face of death. Know that being ham dope since the days we met. Strangers yet, hate the trends. Bevy with a lime, I'm endeavoring. Pennywise, clever men as mine, staying messed. Like an ancient wreck and ain't making checks, mate. You can pay respect. Endangered type, sacred state of mind. I make my untraced ways through the late of night. Taste the heart like the fragrance you score. Know my unknown brain trapped in sapient form.

Posse Shot in the middle of that set with Substance from the PS2 album of 2020. And you also heard from Hammy in the track Substance Endeavor, featuring Docile on that track. And that comes from the Ego Death album of 2019. But we're going to get into a track now from Remy and pretty much a single from that crew in Substance Therapy from the Divas and Demons album of 2016. So here it is on BRL.

0: You like this show? Hit up the Facebook page, BRLSON. 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BRL Son.
1: 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Naughty words will fly.
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0: From the Fire in the Belly album of 2006, that was Rain Man out of Brisbane with Subtle Brother. And you also heard Remy with Substance Therapy. Now, we're going to get on to something a little bit more tongue-in-cheek. They always were very tongue-in-cheek in how they delivered everything. We're talking about the Winnie Coopers and their track Success, which featured on their own record, Being Different, and also was featured on the Butterbeats Presents State of Origin double disco. We played that a few weeks ago on the show. So here are the Winnie Coopers from 2005 here on Beats Rhymes
1: All
0: Alive.
1: Right, baby, a little groovy tune that I'm sure you'll enjoy. Shake it, shake it, shake it.

0: So what do you think of that?
1: Yeah, it's okay. We might try something a little bit different. Yeah, something like you got that?
0: Yeah, that's pretty
1: ready?
0: Funky.
1: Right, just have a go with me. Yeah. I think that would be pretty catchy or something, yeah?
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3: 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This is one of them. Tune out if you're easily offended.

0: Chaos Maths here on Beats Rhymes Alive with Supper to wrap up yet another edition of this program. I put it out to the audience once again, by the way. Who are Chaos Maths? Because I've got two EPs by them, but as for like who they were and where they're from, that kind of information, if you were in Chaos Maths, get in touch. Anyway, it is time to wrap up for this week. Two more tracks to get us through to the end of this program, both out of Perth, Western Australia. One comes from the year of 2005. It is Layla and the track Sugar Trails featuring Disaster, long time married at this point. That's coming up real soon from the album Heretic. Still one of the best to ever come out of Perth, Western Australia. And on top of that, we're going to hit up Misk and his track Suicide Squad with M-Nops and Manners Ill as well, which comes from his Exile Child record of 2022. And those are going to wrap up your program this week. Get around us on the socials at BRLSON on Facebook and Instagram. And of course, the Patreon page as well. Sign up for a small fee and you get basically the podcast, extra stuff, and everything that we've done with this radio show since 2021. Everything. It's on there. So check it out. Patreon.com/BRLSON. Anyway, here's Layla and then Miscellaneous to finish up the program. But until next time, we'll see you next time. We're Diggy Dunson. See you later. Gentlemen, goodbye.
1: There comes a time in the evolution of a perfect colony when the strong are meant to rise above the weak. Now is that time. Our glorious future is at hand. We can all stand proud. It is time for a new beginning.

0: case you haven't noticed, we ants are running the show. We're the lords of the earth.
1: Now you're getting it. After all, it's not about you. It's about us, the team. It's about this.
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never felt the norm. You weren't blessed like that. 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And this game feels like home.

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1: 2XX acknowledges the traditional custodians of the land we broadcast from, the Ngunnawal and Ngambri people, and recognise their continuing connection to land, waters and culture. 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

it fast. 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
1: Hello, I'm Di Lucas. I was involved with 2XX from 1982 to 1990. 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

song about where I'm from. I'm from the hills, outside a city called Adelaide. And in the hills, there's a house. And I lived in the house with my siblings and my folks. And out the back of the house is a big gum tree. And behind the gum tree, out the back of the house in the hills outside the city called Adelaide, is a trail. And you can walk on that trail. As you're walking, the fields slope gently down toward a creek on your right side, with some apple trees, and at the right time of year the kangaroos will eat the fruit that's fallen on the ground. And on your left side the field slopes gently up, and there's some cows eating the grass. And we can keep going past the cows down the trail, and the path turns upward up a slope. And on the top of the slope you walk in to a little forest that's there, and if you stand real quiet you can hear the wind, and it starts kind of far away somewhere, and you hear it kind of getting closer. It's over your head, and then it's on its way again. So this is a song that I wrote about that sound. It's a song called Hush.

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I'm Tristan Ray. I was involved in 2XX from the time I was 16, and I was around for the 20th birthday celebration of 2XX. It's a special place. It played a big role in my life, and I still enjoy listening to 2XX. Happy 50th birthday, 2XX.

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He listened to the mountain, this unforgiving land. The family.

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Welcome to Off the Record. I'm Brian Wise. Thank you very much for joining me on the program this week, where we continue our conversation with Elizabeth Cook, Nashville-based songwriter who's just released the album Great Television. You would have heard part one of that interview last week on the program. There are some pretty heavy subjects in the lyrics, and this week, to start the program, we continue our conversation with Elizabeth about some of the songs in the album and what they mean. First of all, we'll hear a track from the album. This is In Your Veins, and then we'll talk to Elizabeth Cook about Great Television.

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1: Another example of the songs that really meaningful is that Girls of Atomic City, which, mm-hmm. you know, you see the title and you think, what's this about? Tell us the story behind that.
0: Yeah, that's that song came from learning about a book by the same title by an author named Denise Kiernan. I think I'm saying that right. I hope that I am. And I had no idea that during World War II, that young girls just out of high school were recruited by the U.S. government for a secret project. So if you're thinking about the 40s and all the young men being off fighting or on their way to fight somewhere, that's kind of who was left for the workforce. And I know they went to work in many different facets, but for a girl that's 20 years old in late 1930s, early 1940s, to basically go away from home completely alone, make to some location that on to work on a project that they're not being told what it's going to be, just to help in the war, help with the war effort, and they're going to make their own money and live relatively independently. That's really remarkable to me. So not only were these young girls extremely capable, given opportunity, breaking through the cultural infrastructure of the moment, but they did in fact help build the weapon that would end the war. You know, the Calutron girls were a specific set of the Girls of Atomic City, but there were nurses, there were teachers, there were girls that helped, you know, that were administrative help to some of the big generals and officers and scientists that were coming in out of town with mysterious briefcases. Quite amazing that whole story to me. I was like, wow, how wild and exciting would that be to be in that time, at that age, to go work on something that important, and just the opportunity to live that way, where the only ticket out of town or out of the house was just to get married. That was pretty much it.
1: Yeah. Well, was there a film about those women, I think, at some stage? I can't quite remember. I know there was a film about women who were involved in that during the Second World War. Anyway, I should have looked it up now that it's just prompted my memory.
0: Yeah, I mean, well, I not that I know specifically. I would love it if there was, and I would love to. And it's been proposed that I consider creating a musical around it, which I would love to do. I think that would be so fascinating because the whole story, I mean, really starting from, was it 1914 when the man, Joseph Hendricks, I think was his name, prophesied the whole thing? He laid on the forest floor in Oak Ridge, Tennessee for 40 days and 40 nights. He was told by a voice to do this and he would be shown the future of that land. And he completely did that. He didn't know specifics about, he knew there would be a war involved and he didn't know like what they would be doing there, but he knew where certain bridges would be, where certain, like, you know, where there would be a railroad crossing or a tunnel by a creek. He saw the layout of the town that would become Oak Ridge and documented it. So it really is pretty remarkable what happened there, and a lot to explore.
1: Good luck with writing that musical. That'll take
0: you
1: a while.
0: I know. I told my team, I was like, well, I need to be like paid to take 2 years off to do nothing but rabbit hole and research and put all that together. But that sure does sound fun to me.

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1: In a similar vein, you've got a song about an explosion at a Georgia chemical plant. Mm-hmm. We're talking about some pretty heavy subjects here. Can you talk about that one?
0: Yes. And again, you know, I think that the overriding theme is like forgotten women, or just shining a light on women, whether it's the girl in 19th Nervous Breakdown or the girls at Atomic City or the women that died at this chemical plant in Southeast Georgia, 1971, Thiokol. It was the only place in town that would hire black women. So they were able to get jobs at this factory building these tripwires, which of course is rife with explosive materials everywhere. There were fires regularly. That was a normal course of throughout the course of a normal day. They would have multiple fires break out. But there was a misclassification of how certain things were to be stored. And so they were doing everything how they were supposed to be doing it. It was just they had some misinformation. Somebody who was responsible for storing some of the materials they were using to build these tripwires. And a horrible explosion happened. And at that time, 911 didn't exist. Ambulances only belonged to the funeral home. So there was a white funeral home and a black funeral home. Mm-hmm. So when this explosion happens, leaving 30 people dead in a tiny town, so quite a dent into their population, mostly black women who were really feeling good effects from having this opportunity. You know, they were able to make money. They were able to buy a house and a car and, you know, buy their belong to the funeral home. So there was a white funeral home and a black funeral home. Mm-hmm. So when this explosion happens, leaving 30 people dead in a tiny town, so quite a dent into their population, mostly black women who were really feeling

0: that their story has been largely overlooked by history, which is a problem for me. So I wanted to write a song for them so that they didn't feel as forgotten.
1: Well, this is an ongoing theme on the album, obviously. So, what was it that inspired you in this album to explore the theme of forgotten women?
0: I think it's fear of becoming one myself.
1: Yeah, really?
0: Yeah, I mean, I think, yeah, I mean, it's like a woman getting to a certain age that has accomplished things and created things that are seemingly of value. And I think that I did not go into it thinking that. It's literally only through the course of doing press and having conversations like this one that I've even realized that. Yeah, when the song, something comes to me and I'm inspired to explore it and write a song about it, I'm not thinking of some overarching theme I'm trying to accomplish. That usually gets figured out later. So I think that is part of it. It's not out of, protesting or finger wagging or anger or anything like that. It's out of like a spirit of love and remembrance and celebration.
1: It's hard to imagine that someone who's been on the Grand Ole Opry 400 times would be ever forgotten, though.
0: Well, everybody's going to be forgotten eventually,
1: Yeah,
0: so
1: well, yeah.
0: that's okay. But I think that, yeah, I like to try and use the music and the muse and the inspiration to shine a light where I'm inspired to shine a light. And I hope that, on deeper levels, it's something that's intriguing and interesting and conjures thoughtfulness and empathy from people. But at the end of the day, also it's just a piece of music that people can enjoy. Doesn't have to be anything beyond that either. That music is a service at that level as well. So that's what I really wanted to accomplish.
2: He had to suit up, gas mask and all that. The only thing that comes to my mind, like I was telling Jesus, we used to have a good time out here. Just like one big happy family. You work 6 hours, then come up, you had the change house right over there. Take a shower, put on our clothes, go home, and party the rest of the day.

0: This is Elizabeth Cook, and you're listening to Off the Record.
1: Well, I mean, there are some songs there that people are going to be talking about for a long time, aren't they? And conversation starters, and maybe prompt, you know, people to think carefully about this, the subject.
0: Yeah, it's just interesting to me. I mean, I'm just interested. I'm interested in history, especially with how rapidly things are changing. And I think there's more and more nostalgia for how it used to be and things that happened in the past that really happened that weren't just conjured up on the internet by a robot. So that just makes it more and more enthralling to me and hopefully to other people that want to hear it and want to think about these things and are just interested.
1: Well, things happen. You're right. Things happen so fast. Things sort of, you know, one of the things that I find annoying is that, you know, I'll discover an album from, you know, 2 or 3 years ago that I've completely overlooked. And I'm like, how did I miss this? You know, because there's such a flood of information about everything. And, you know, we are flooded and then we sort of move on to something else, don't we? Or the news does. Yeah.
0: Yeah, oh, totally. Yeah, it's such a rapid pace. But you find, I mean, my solace is to find somewhere to dig in and stay there. So when I get to write a song about something, interested in writing a song about something, I'm going to go down a rabbit hole researching that and thinking about that and playing with the musical part of how I want to wrap that story with notes and chords and instrumentation. And it's just a fun, creative, you know, process to get to be in. And, you know, I hope that people do develop an appetite for more just slow burn, long form engagement that isn't just so quick paced where you don't feel like you can really absorb anything enough to find any meaning in anything. So everything just loses meaning because it's just flying by.
1: Yeah. Hey, on the other hand, Elizabeth, a song like Razor Wall finds you with, I think Evan Falca joined you for a duet, which is a story of a different kind in the lyrics there, isn't it?
0: Yeah.
1: Much more personal.
0: Yes. There's also some personal, you know, songs on there in the love and relationship department. And yeah, that is one just about having a really fiercely loyal love and sticking with your man in trying times.
1: Right. Well, listen, thank you for spending so much time with me. It's a really great album. I hope it does really, really well for you. And
0: well, thank you for help shining your light on it. That certainly helps. So appreciate it.
1: Great. Thanks. And all the best and all the best on the tour. And yeah, as I said, I hope the album does really well for you because it's really terrific.
0: Thank you, Brian. I appreciate you a lot. Thanks a lot.
1: Thanks. Bye-bye. Bye.

Elizabeth Cook from her album Great Television. Seems to be a contradiction in terms, doesn't it? A song called Razor Wire Wall, and Elizabeth was our special guest on Off the Record this week, as she was last week as well. And the other tracks we heard during part two of our interview, Theocole Chipwire, The Girls of Atomic City, fascinating story there, and In Your Veins, all from that album, Great Television. Hope you enjoyed our interview. Hope you enjoyed the music from Elizabeth's album. Well, let's continue with some more music, another new release from a gentleman that I'm going to be talking to in the next couple of weeks, and I'll be airing that for you on Off the Record. His name is Buddy Miller. He is a Nashville legend. His new album is due out shortly. It's self-titled, and this is the latest track from it. It's titled As Long As I Have You.

from her recently released album In the Hour of Chaos. That's Alison Russell, helped out by Norah Jones on that track, Really Real. And prior to that, Richard Thompson from his forthcoming new album, Hippies, Thugs and Heroes, Cocaine Walking, Booze Talking. Hopefully I'll get to talk to Richard in the next couple of weeks about the new album. And we started off that bracket with Buddy Miller, who you'll be hearing on the show over the next week or so as well, from his self-titled album, his first solo album in a number of years, and that's his version of the song, As Long As I Have You. You're listening to Off The Record. A couple more tracks for you to go out with. And before we go out, first of all, from Josh Rouse, who I spoke to last week, and I'll be bringing you that interview also over the next few weeks. Museums and Women is the name of Josh's latest album. We're going to hear the song Spring. And then from local artist Martin Frawley, son of Morris, he's got an album of very eclectically chosen cover versions. Maybe this one not so much, but it's a great song. It's originally done by The Faces, Ooh La La, and Martin does it on his album Homework. First of all, here's Josh Rouse.

I reckon that's a great version of the Faces song Ooh La La by Martin Frawley from the album Homework. You can find that on Bandcamp. A very eclectic choice of songs. Songs from people such as Johnny Thunders, Lou Reed, PJ Harvey, The Clean, and others. And I think you'll find it very interesting. Some of them performed rather well, like that one there. And before that, Josh Rouse from his latest album, Museums and Women, the song Spring. I'm going to leave you with a track from guitarist Julian Large, who has recently been noted for playing with Bob Dylan on a number of gigs over the last few months. He began his Australian tour, his first Australian tour, on September the 11th at the Adelaide Festival Centre. He played in Hobart on September the 12th, and he'll be in Melbourne on the 13th and 14th, and then heading off to Canberra on the 16th before making it to Sydney on the 17th at the City Recital Hall and the 18th at Byron, the Byron Theatre in Byron Bay, and then Brisbane on the 19th. So I hope you get a chance to see him. And after that, he's heading off to Eric Clapton's Crossroads Guitar Festival. Here's a track from Julian's album, Scenes from Above, on which he's helped out by a number of other musicians, including John Medeski from Medeski, Martin & Wood, Jorge Roda and Kenny Wallison. Talking Drum is the tune that we're going to hear from Julian Large. And hopefully, as I said, if you're a guitar fan, you will have seen him or will get to see him on his Australian tour. Hope you've enjoyed the music on Off the Record this week. I'll be back again at the same time next week on the satellite network of the Community Broadcasting Association of Australia, supported by the Community Broadcasting Foundation. 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
1: Well, hello, hello, and welcome to Real World Gardener. It's Marianne here at the microphone. Thank you for joining me. Great to have your company. What's on the show today? Well, I'm talking with herb expert Ian Hempel about the most expensive spice there is. That's saffron. Then growing brew kale. What on earth is that in Vegetable Heroes? Plus Garden Jaws for the Weekend with Steve McLean.
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1: Did you know that 1,655,000 crocus flowers are needed to make about 1 kilogram of saffron spice? Oh, that equates to 165 crocus flowers to make up 1 gram of saffron spice. It's time for the Real World Gardener segment called Spice It Up. In the studio, I've got Ian Hempel. How are you today, Ian? Lovely to see you again.
2: Very well, thanks, Barry, and great to be back.
1: Indeed, lovely to have you. Now, let's talk about saffron, because I've got a few burning questions, like, why is it so expensive? And number two, how much do you use in a recipe when they say a pinch of saffron? How much is a pinch exactly?
2: Exactly. Well, to answer your second question first, you don't really need to use a big pinch like you see them using on television. And I think that's just because the cameraman wants to see lots of little threads going into the food. In reality, you only need to use about 10 stigmas, because the saffron that you see is the stigma, the female organ of an autumn flowering crocus. Now, to colour and flavour a cup of rice, you only need at least maximum 10 of these stigmas. The secret is you put them into a little bit of warm water, say, a couple of tablespoons of warm water, not hot water, and you let it infuse for at least 15 to 20 minutes, because the colour and the flavour in saffron is water soluble. And it gradually infuses out into the water, and then you add that to the rice. Generally, we cook our rice by absorption, and we find the best thing to do is infuse the saffron first, then add the water with the stigmas, just pour all that into the rice that you're cooking. And as I say, 10 stigmas to colour and flavour a cup of rice is plenty. So, yes, a pinch of saffron is a bit confusing because, as you say, how much is a pinch?
1: Could be anything, yeah.
2: Could be a lot. When it comes to cost, the main thing is that saffron, as I said, it's the stigma of an autumn flowering crocus. There are only 3 per flower. The saffron crocus flowers in autumn, and generally the corms that it grows from will flower for a period of generally no more than 2 weeks, sometimes 3. So in a whole 12-month period, the saffron farmers have to harvest that crop within about 2 weeks. Then, after picking all the flowers, which you do by hand, which is a back-breaking process because it's a low-growing crocus, you then, by hand, remove the stigmas from the flower. You don't want the stamen, because the stamen is the male organ, and the stamen that is in a saffron flower is useless. It has no flavour, has no culinary use, so it's only the stigma that's used. So that is then plucked out by hand. And so, two things. First of all, it's the short harvest period. It's the fact that it really, in volume, only tends to be grown in Iran. In northern India, in Kashmir, there's some grown in Greece, a little bit grown in Italy, and a very, very small amount grown in Spain. I know a lot of people talk about Spanish saffron and how wonderful it is. Spanish saffron's okay, but Spain only produces 0.6% of the world's saffron. but it also happens to be the world's largest importer of saffron from Iran and the world's largest exporter of saffron, which is often repackaged
1: as Spanish.
2: And sold as Spanish saffron. Another old trick of the trade. But yes, the what makes it expensive is very much the labour content. It is the most expensive spice in the world. But funnily enough, when you think of the amount that you use in cooking, it's actually not all that expensive. So you might pay, you know, $8 or $9 for a gram of saffron, but you know that is if you're using that whenever you make rice or paella or whatever you're using it, that's probably going to last you just as long as your cumin and your coriander and your turmeric. So, yeah, in terms of the amount you use, it's not that expensive, but for what you get by weight, yes, very expensive.
1: Yeah, I did some research. Apparently, you need 50 to 60 saffron flours to produce just one tablespoon of saffron.
2: Yeah, that's fairly ambitious, actually.
1: Is it?
2: For a tablespoon of saffron, I would reckon that you'd need more like 150 to 200 flours.
1: Wow.
2: Yeah, absolutely. A kilo of saffron contains, I can't remember, it was something like 10 million threads. It's huge.
1: Yeah, God.
2: Because each thread is very light.
1: Of course, yes, I know. I know it's very light. And it comes as this tiny little perspex box.
2: It comes in little perspex boxes, or we put it in a little pouch. Yeah, and I think, too, the people have to be aware of the fact that because it's so expensive, there's a lot of fake saffron. And fake saffron has been produced for thousands of years, often by cutting up corn silk, coconut fibre, anything that looks a bit like a thread, and then dyeing it to make it look like saffron. Today, you can usually tell fake saffron. Two things to look out for. First of all, it won't smell like saffron. It smells of sandalwood. Secondly, when you put it in water to infuse, the colour will come out almost immediately. It won't take 15 to 20 minutes to slowly infuse. The colour will come out almost straight away, and instead of being a beautiful, rich golden yellow, it'll be more of a reddish, brownish sort of colour.
1: Mm-hmm.
2: I would say that when you go into a restaurant and you get a so-called saffron rice, in about 90% of saffrons, you'll notice that a saffron rice is red, not golden yellow. They've used artificial colouring. Good restaurants, you'll actually see some little saffron threads in the rice if it's a good restaurant. But, you know, there's in a lot of cases, because it's so expensive, they'll use an artificial.
1: Gosh. Yeah. How would you describe the flavour? Because I'm pretty sure I've just had artificial saffron for a long time.
2: It's a difficult one to describe, actually. I would say the flavour, it is a little bit, it's almost, if you could understand, a dry flavour. And I sometimes call it, once you've infused the saffron, smell it, and even just have a little sip of the water to get a feel for the taste, I almost call it the Campari of spices. It's a slight bitterness that's there, and it's a sort of an appetizing bitterness.
1: Okay.
2: Yeah. But saffron is very much about flavour as well as colour. A lot of people think it's just colour. And it's funny, I still see in a lot of shops turmeric sold, labelled Indian saffron powder. And it's just turmeric.
1: I know.
2: Which, of course, gives you, turmeric gives you a nice colour, but of course doesn't give you any of the flavour that you get from saffron.
1: Mm. Mm.
2: But it's a lovely spice that's been used as a dye for centuries. But of course, because it's a water-soluble dye, then if you do dye your robes with it because you've decided to become a Buddhist monk, you will also need to use a fixative to make sure that the dye remains and it doesn't just wash out, which will happen. We did have one customer once who came to us who was very disappointed. She'd bought a few packets of saffron and she said, "Your saffron hasn't got any colour." I said, "Oh, what have you done with it?" She said, "I was trying to make saffron oil and I put it in oil and no colour came out." And I said, "That's correct. That's because it's a water-soluble dye that is in it and all the oil did was seal the colour in. Naturally, the colour won't come out in oil."
1: Oh, gee.
2: So you get a few funny things like that happening. But it is a lovely spice. My slight preference is for the aroma and flavour of the Kashmiri saffron, but I also do find that the Iranian saffron is very good as well. And then a last little bit of information, when you're buying saffron, if you notice sometimes with some saffrons you'll see there are some pale yellow threads as well as the dark red threads. That pale yellow piece is the bit called the style, the bit that joins the stigma into the base of the flower. Now, the style hardly has any colour or flavour. So if you see, if you're buying saffron and there's you see lots of little pale yellow threads amongst it, it's still pure saffron, but it's with style. The style has not been removed, so it's not quite as good a grade.
1: Yeah. Oh, I see. Mm. Yeah, that's very important. And have you tried to grow saffron crocus?
2: I tried once, but it didn't work. I think where we live, it's too humid. In Australia, there are people growing saffron, as you know, very successfully in Tasmania. Yep. There are some people growing it in Mudgee. Some people growing it in Kapiti, which is just out of Lithgow. Yep. So it is possible to grow it in Australia. But the main thing is it needs a pretty cold winter and a hot, dry summer. And, you know, I remember when we visited the saffron growing area in Spain on the plains of La Mancha, which is just south of Talayo. Mm. And you look at the soil, you look at the dryness, and then you think, what? How can they grow anything here? And yet it has been a major area for growing saffron for many years. Yeah.
1: Wow. Yeah. Well, that's been very interesting indeed. And now I know how to look out for the artificial saffron. Thanks so much for coming in and talking about saffron, Ian.
2: Always a pleasure.
0: Herbs and spices, creating edible art on Real World Gardener with Marianne Cannon.
1: That was Ian Hempel, owner and CEO of Herbie Spices. If you have any feedback, why don't you write in and tell us about it, either via email realworldgardener@gmail.com or write into 2RRR PO Box 644 Gladesville, New South Wales 1675. Still to come, growing brew kale. What is that? In Vegetable Heroes, plus garden jobs for all the weekend.
0: From the Shoalhaven to Gippsland, across Australia on the Community Radio Network.
1: It's time for Garden Jobs for the Weekend with Steve McLean.
3: Yeah, and as usual, there are plenty of jobs for this weekend. And we can start with citrus are budding up in some districts with small new leaf growth. Don't wait for the new leaves to grow large. You should start spraying horticultural oil when the new flush is tiny, around 5 mil to 10 mil in size, about the size of a fingernail. This prevents the citrus leaf mother from laying her eggs on the new growth. And also the ferny heads of Bindii are making their appearance. So pull them out before they set seed. That is painful to walk on a little bit later. And if you have ornamental grasses such as Miscanthus and Panicetum, cut them back hard in late winter or early spring. Waiting until winter passes protects the crown from frost, and trimming right before spring triggers a flush of fresh green growth. And lastly, tidy up clumps of daylilies by removing dead leaves and that have accumulated over the last few months. Cut back if necessary.
0: Throw in a seed and watch your garden grow on Real World Gardener with Marianne Cannon.
1: Yes, indeed. It's time for Vegetable Heroes, and I'm thinking about growing, yes, brew kale. A bit of research has revealed that it's a fairly recent cross between kale and Brussels sprouts. For all those gardeners that love to eat kale, yes, good for you, but for others who have grown it and decided it's not for them because it's just too tough, this may be of interest. Can you imagine a plant crossed with Brussels sprouts and kale? What does it look like? Think of the actual Brussels sprout plant. It grows to about a metre tall with rounded blue-grey leaves. They seem to make an umbrella at the top as well as growing along a thick stalk. Normally you would get tight buttons that look like tiny cabbages up and down the stem. With brew kale, instead of those tight little buttons, you get a column of small, frilly kale heads. However, I'm told that these smaller kale heads are actually much more tender, and the centres are actually soft enough to add to a salad or to eat raw. By the way, in England, they changed the name to kaelets instead of brew kale. I think that sounds a lot better. Now, the growing information is supplied to us by Ross Geach of the Telegraph newspaper in the UK. Kaelets, or brew kale, should be treated in a similar manner to traditional brassicas grown in firm ground, which is not too acidic. It's best to sow the seed in cell trays. Centres are actually soft enough to add to a salad or to eat raw. By the way, in England, they changed the name to kaolets instead of brew kale. I think that sounds a lot better. Now, the growing information is supplied to us by Ross Geach of the Telegraph newspaper in the UK. Kaolets, or brew kale, should be treated in a similar manner.

0: transplant. If you're growing heaps, plant them about a half a metre apart. Now, the plants do need a lot of space if you want a good crop of kaolets or brew kale. They will actually drop their leaves gradually. Now, these leaves are also edible and can be used the same way as kale leaf. Once all the side leaves have fallen off, you should see lots of perfectly formed kaolets growing all the way up the stalk. Harvest them straight from the stalk by holding at the base with your finger and thumb and then gently pulling them to one side so they split from the stalk. If you want to harvest the whole stalk, I suggest using a saw to cut it off at the base because it's very thick and strong. Now, crops grown in acidic soil will benefit from an application of lime or dolomite. Kaolets are extremely winter hardy, but they need staking to provide additional support during winter months. And you can cook them with a combination of other things like Brussels sprouts and kale, of course. And it's highly versatile with a sweet, nutty flavour. They can be steamed, used in stir fries, roasted, grilled, or even eaten raw. Why are they good for you? Kale is actually near the top of the list in terms of nutritional value. Has heaps of antioxidants such as beta-carotene, large amounts of vitamin A, C and E, and heavy doses of calcium, potassium. And kale is particularly rich in iron. And that was your Vegetable Hero segment for today.
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0: Time for Garden Jobs for the Weekend with Steve McLean. How are you today, Steve?
2: Yeah, hi, Marianne. I'm really good, thank you. How are you?
0: Not too bad. Let's get on with the listener question, which is Sharon. She's emailed us, why is my blueberry bush not producing any fruit the second year in a row?
2: Well, that's a tricky one, isn't it? And I'm glad that it's not mine like that. But a blueberry bush can look perfect all season and still leave you with almost nothing to pick. And there's usually a reason hiding in plain sight. So, for example, when a blueberry bush is big, leafy and healthy looking but barely fruits, we usually check these things before doing anything drastic.
0: The first thing you do is test the soil pH because blueberries need genuinely acidic soil, around 4.5 to 5.5, which is quite low. A bush can stay green while still struggling to produce well if the pH is too high.
2: Also, check the sunlight because although they can survive with some shade, for the heaviest crops, this usually comes from plants getting at least 6 hours of direct sun. And then there's the pollination of your blueberries also. Although many blueberries are self-fertile, if you grow two compatible varieties that bloom at the same time, this can dramatically improve fruit set and berry size.
0: And perhaps you're pruning at the wrong time. Blueberries fruit on younger wood, so removing too much healthy growth or constantly trimming the branch tips can take future berries with it.
2: Then there's the usual overdoing it with pelletized manures, which contain mainly nitrogen. Too much fertilizer can encourage lots of beautiful leafy growth without giving you the crop you expected.
0: As with azaleas, because they're in the same family as blueberries, which is the Ericaceae, keep up the moisture. Blueberries have shallow, fibrous roots and really dislike drying out while they're flowering and developing fruit.
2: And finally, mulch. Pine bark, shredded leaves or another organic mulch helps protect those shallow roots and keeps moisture more content. And of course, pine bark and shredded leaves, they also help with lowering their pH as well. So if the bush looks fantastic but there's not many berries, we would investigate these first before adding even more fertiliser.
0: Well, that's fantastic. I hope it flowers for you, Sharon. Now let's go on to the hort term, which is corm. People often confuse bulbs with rhizomes, tubers and corms and treat these terms as interchangeable.
2: Each term is very different and each are plant storage structures. Corms are also storage structures. They're part of the stem and perform in very different ways.
0: Corms occur in many types of plants. They're very similar to bulbs but lack the layered scales or rings that characterise true bulbs. The key difference is that corms consist of a single homogeneous piece of stem tissue that stores energy during the plant's dormancy.
2: Then with each flowering, the energy contained in the corm is completely depleted and a new corm forms on top of the

0: evolved one to replace it. They reproduce via cormlets or individual corms, and each can be divided away from the parent to produce exact copies of the plant. So just like rhizomes and tubers, corms are specialised sections of the stem.
1: In the case of corms, these usually appear flattened to slightly round. Roots grow from the base of the corm under the surface of the soil. The structure has membranous to scaly leaves, and when the parent corm is old and is given all its energy, it's then reabsorbed into the soil, leaving behind little round cormlets. They usually attach to the outside of the corm, and the cormels that form the base of the shoot just below the old corm.
0: You can occasionally spot old corms attached to new ones if you look closely. This form of vegetative reproduction allows corm-type plants to be divided and spread out easily. The corm absorbs nutrients and stores them for the next year's growth. And examples include crocus, ranunculus, freesias, alocasia, and also gladioli.
1: Much like bulbs, corms need or prefer nutrient-rich, well-draining soil. Many like sunny locations, but it's best to check on the plant tag to determine the exact exposure.
0: And plant corms with the pointed side up approximately four times as deep as the diameter of the structure. Every type of plant is different, so it is important to consult the packaging to determine what time of year and how deep to plant.
1: When plants mature, it's a good idea to dig up the clump and separate the corms. Select only plump, healthy corms and replant them for the next season. Although I tend to leave my gladioli corms in the ground one year after another till I notice that they're lifting up the soil and they're getting overcrowded.
0: I must admit, I'm a little bit lazy to that extent. Not so much with corms, but various other bulbs and things like that as well.
1: Anyway, let's go into the plant profile, which is Hymenosporum flavum or native frangipani.
0: So if you've ever caught a wave of sweet fragrance drifting through a garden and turned around to find a tall, slender tree covered in clusters of pale yellow flowers, there's a good chance you were standing near a native frangipani.
1: Now, despite the common name, the plant isn't related to tropical frangipani, most of us know. So that's Plumeria, a native of Central America. Hymenosporum flavum, or native frangipani, is a genuine Australian native found naturally in rainforest margins and sheltered gullies from far north Queensland right down to New South Wales. In fact, I actually know of my friend who grows it in Adelaide, so it grows well there.
0: So that doesn't surprise me. You know, in the garden, it forms an upright, fairly narrow tree, typically reaching 6 to 10 metres at maturity in cultivation. Though in tropical conditions, it can grow considerably taller. The canopy isn't particularly dense, which makes it a useful choice where you want height and screening without losing too much light below.
1: Flowering occurs from early spring through to early summer, so roughly September through December, or even up to January, depending on your climate. And the flowers open up creamy white and deepen with age to a rich sulphur yellow. So at peak flowering, you'll often see both colours present in the same cluster at once.
0: The fragrance is strong and distinctly sweet, and it can carry a considerable distance on a warm spring afternoon. Now, native frangipani performs well across a reasonably wide range of conditions. It prefers good light, partial sun to partial shade. It does best in well-drained soil with reliable moisture, particularly when young.
1: Once established, it becomes reasonably drought-tolerant, not fully frost-hardy, so in cooler inland areas, choose a sheltered position until the plant is well established.
0: Yeah, mulch well around the base at planting and feed in spring and again in early summer with a slow-release fertiliser formulated for native plants, one that is low in phosphorus. This is important as high phosphorus fertilisers can be damaging to Australian natives. And one thing worth knowing is that this tree can be slow in its first year or two while it establishes its root system. Growth picks up noticeably once it's anchored in.
1: From a wildlife perspective, it's a genuine contributor. The flowers attract nectar-feeding birds and native bees, and unlike the exotic frangipani, it belongs here.
0: If you're after a medium-sized tree that offers height, fragrance, and year-round foliage without a lot of fuss, it's well worth seeking out. And, you know, Marianne, something else that's worth mentioning is I've actually had quite a lot of success growing native frangipani straight from cutting.
1: Wow, that's excellent. I used to have a native frangipani until a few years ago when it died from, I discovered it was severely attacked by borer, unfortunately. So.
0: Oh, okay.
1: Yeah, yeah. I might have to get another one. But cuttings, you say. Okay, that sounds wonderful.
0: Yeah, cuttings, yeah.
1: Okay then. Well, once again, Steve, it's been marvellous chatting with you. Look forward to the chat next week.
0: Thanks, Marianne. Really enjoyed it. Chat next week.
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1: Thank you for listening. I hope we've inspired you to use real saffron spice in your cooking and grow some brew kale. Tune in next week, because next week I'll be talking with ecologist Sue Stevens about the crested tern. You can hear the whole show again on Mixcloud. 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If you have a question on wildlife, plants or garden design, we at the team would love to hear from you either via email realworldgardener@gmail.com or you can write in to 2RRR PO Box 644 Gladesville, New South Wales 1675. Until next week, I'll leave you with a track by Wilson, 6 Foot Deep. But for me, have a great gardening week. Bye for now.

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4: Hello and welcome to the Radioactive Show. Barb Flick was the director of the Alice Springs-based Institute for Aboriginal Development and a core member of the Alice Springs Peace Group that organised the 1987 convergence on Pine Gap, calling for the closure not only of Pine Gap, but of bases right across the Asia Pacific as a first step towards the demilitarisation and decolonisation of the entire region. Today we're bringing you part of a speech delivered by Ungi Bab Flick, a Gomeroi, Yualiai and Bigambul woman, for a workshop on US imperial power projection from Northern Australia as part of the Close Pine Gap Sacred Land Back Convergence held over the 18th to 20th of July in Alice Springs.
5: I say to you, Yamadian, hello. Family, Yamamilia. Hello, friends. We're reclaiming all of the things that were taken from us, and that's my language. I can now sing in language to my 11 great grandchildren. So, a bit of history. The British, as we all know, brutally colonised our country and introduced their laws from England. And my dad often talked to me about what this meant to him, what the loss of our traditional lands and our language and other things. And when my sister interviewed Dad a long time ago, he said this. I got a map. Dad said this. I saw things as being like a jigsaw puzzle. Well, that's my culture, see? See, it is all laid out in one big puzzle and it's all put together. It's all there. The way I look at my culture, it would always be there, stayed there until over 200 years ago. Then a big whirlwind came along. That is the white people. Scattered them and blew our culture all to pieces. And now here we are trying to pick up all those little pieces and trying to put it all back together. And which in my lifetime we won't. But you've got to practice, get it, and hold it. And in the end, nobody took our country. It's still here, and we're still walking on our country. I'm showing you this map because all of our nations on that map never colonised any of our neighbours. Europe, at the same time as Cook landed here, we're having wars with the French and Germans and cutting off the heads of the kings and queens. And what a brutal, brutal people. Not like us at all. The killing started on the East Coast, where I was born and grew up. Massacres took place across our lands. Outside of the country town where I spent my early childhood with my bargee, my grandmother, an estimated 400 people at Hospital Creek was slaughtered. Dawn raids was a favourite tactic of the British military. And when I go back to that place and sit in the quiet, I can hear the horses thundering across the plains, 400 people waking up, making fires, getting food together. The sound of gunfire breaking the silence around them. Our unarmed men stood their ground, their weapons useless against guns and sabres. Men, women and children were shot, their bodies slashed by the swords of these yelling wonders. My language, wonder, means white man, white ghosts. But the killings have never stopped. More than 600 of our people have died in custody since the Royal Commission produced their final report in 1991. Our children from the age of 10, as people have told you, are seen as threats to white Australia and taken from their families, their lands and their culture. today, this day, the images from the Dondale Juvenile Detention Centre still chills me to the bones. We are now subjected to land alienation, genocide, foreign diseases, and now we wear the culture of the British like a second skin. We are second-class citizens in our homelands. Until I was 16 years old and a referendum was conducted in 1967 to change the constitution of this country, I was not even counted as a person living in Australia. I was awarded the state, as were my parents, my grandparents, my great-great-grandparents, and all of the people who came before us. Australia had severe restrictions on our civil rights, our movements, our wages, the very act of getting married, the custody of our own children. My mother was taken at the age of 14. And now our lands are used by successive Australian governments to engage in the killings of people all over the world. And their lust for killing machines are used to blow to pieces the bodies of babies, children, parents, grandparents, before the eyes of those children. And I just cry for what they are witnessing. The so-called joint facility at Pine Gap, illegally built on unceded Arunda land, is very much part of the technology that allows this to continue to happen. HMAS Stirling in Western Australia is located on Whadjuk Noongar land, and it's the largest naval base in Australia, particularly for hosting joint exercises and operations with the Americans. The Royal Australian Air Force Base at Tyndall on Noongar land is used for joint training exercises with the US, particularly for air operations. Darwin City, the land of the Larrakia, hosts US Marine Corps rotations, Gammon, as part of the Force Posture Initiative, enhancing joint training and readiness. The Australian Defence Force Academy in Canberra, on the land of Ngunnawal people, collaborates in education and training for military personnel between the US and Australia. But these facilities are part of a broader network of defence cooperation, enhancing the military capabilities and strategic partnerships between the US and Australia. Southeast Asia and the Pacific is a key to our national security. The biggest threat to our national security is the United States of America. Our government is still relying on the US alliance to address the threat of a Chinese invasion. But Konya, Nalaja, Australia has been left exposed and unprepared. In 1901, the Australian government introduced legislation called the Immigration Restriction Act, the White Australia Policy, which was not only aimed mainly at Asia, but us, terra nullius. A friend of mine did a cartoon of Cook sailing into Bidjigal country, Botany Bay. With his telescope, you know, looking around and say, oh, there's nobody here. And our people standing on the foreshore saying, he should have gone to Specsavers. Dennis Doherty, who began his peace activism right here in Alice Springs in the 1980s, and alongside his much-loved and recently deceased partner, Hannah Middleton, has been at the forefront of organising the Australian Anti-Basis campaign over the past 40 years. And he wrote in the Sydney Morning Herald recently. He's based in Sydney, so if you come from Sydney, join the Anti-Basis campaign. He said, China has been blasted for testing a missile in the Pacific, while the Australian government has been stitching up agreements with small Pacific nations that are obviously meant to challenge Chinese presence in the region. He goes on to say, at the same time, Australia continues to send patrols to the South China Sea and takes part in military exercises with the USA. This Australian colony, which it remains today, is in cahoots with the media and the government, and they don't always report a balanced view of any threat to Australia. The fact that we host American facilities on our lands and buying second-hand submarines makes us a threat. America doesn't really have all that much interest in our region, but Australia has a lot to lose by engaging with them. Europeans have used the Pacific as a testing ground for their military arsenal, and it continues today, as Sister Sue Hazeldine would have spoken to you about in her presentation. Talk to Sue, she is brilliant. Proud to call her my sister. Between 1952, I was born in 1951, and 1963, the United Kingdom conducted 12 major nuclear tests in Australia at the Montebello Islands, Emu Field, and Maralinga, alongside hundreds of minor trials causing long-term environmental and health impacts. People here in Central Australia will know who I'm talking about when I mention the name Yummy Lester, a Yungadara man from the area now known as the AP Lands in the northwest of South Australia, and a great Aboriginal leader. As a chair of Pitjantjatjara Council in 1983, it was our friend Yemi who accepted the title to Uluru, which was returned to Aboriginal control by the Governor General. I love Yemi's speech at that time in the media when the people were going crazy. We were going to take Uluru away. And Yemi said, "Have a good look at Uluru today, because tomorrow Aboriginal people are going to take it away. You won't see it anymore." But those who were at Uluru that day know that Yemi could not see the beautiful and very sacred Uluru, which he was standing right in front of. Because on the 15th of October 1953, he was blinded by a black mist which crossed his family's country from the south. After the mist passed, of course, his family's camp experienced sudden deaths, outbreaks of skin rashes, vomiting, and a whole lot of sickness. The US conducted 23 nuclear tests in the Pacific at Bikini Atoll and the Marshall Islands. Between 1946 and 1996, the United States, Great Britain and France conducted over 300 nuclear tests across Australia and the Pacific. The Indigenous peoples of Australia and the Pacific suffered, and many still suffer today, the impacts of these so-called trials, tests and experiments. I often wonder when decisions are made about, oh, we can do it here because there's nobody here. And I think, nothing here, nothing but 100,000 years of family, culture, tradition, law, but they see it as empty land. And they probably will when they start thinking about where they're going to dump the nuclear waste after they get the second-hand subs.
4: 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Today we're bringing you just part of a wonderful presentation by Gomeroi Uwaliai and Bigambul leader Ungibab Flick at the Pine Gap Peace Convergence on Sunday, 19th of July in Alice Springs.
5: Allow me now to just reflect for a moment on the post-World War II period, when the British and Australian governments were happily developing and exploding nuclear weapons on Aboriginal lands and on Aboriginal people here in Central Australia. At that very same time, to the north of this continent, the world was being changed. Please, people here, it's now your job and your responsibility to have an impact on changing this world. Big task, but we've always had big tasks. We were being murdered on our lands taken. You've got a big task. At that very same time, to the north, the world was being changed. The British and Dutch colonial powers were being expelled from their colonies in what is today Indonesia, Pakistan, India, Bangladesh, Myanmar, and Ceylon, today's Sri Lanka. In 1954, the French were being militarily defeated and expelled from Vietnam, and then got themselves involved in a brutal war of revolution in Algeria that they eventually lost in 1962. I could go on listing countries in Africa and the Middle East that gained their independence during those years. Australia and the Australian government and the American government were so unashamedly focused on Europe, Britain, that they seemed to be unaware that around half of the world's population were throwing off the chains of colonisation. And by God, did Australia miss an opportunity. Because as a great French West Indian psychiatrist, political philosopher, Nadi colonial theorist, Franz Omar Fanon wrote, "The colonised were in full swing, decolonising the colonisers." In 1955, a conference was held not so far from Australia's northern coast in West Java, in the city of Bandung. Representatives of 29 countries gathered at this historic meeting, but Australia was not there. There were mainly representatives from Africa, Southern and Southeast Asia. They had come together at the urging of President Sukarno, the leader of the new nation of Indonesia, and Indian Prime Minister Nehru, Egypt's Nasser, and China's Zhou Enlai. They attended, as did freedom fighters from newly emerging African nations. And Australia was not there. And their common goal was to support each other in achieving control of their own countries, dismantling the structures of colonisation, and charting a new path in the world that was not subject to the dictates of Britain, America, or the Soviet Union. It was where the non-aligned movement was formed to challenge the dominance of the old colonial powers. And Australia wasn't there. It was in every sense a birth of what they saw as a new world order based on 10-point declaration on world peace and cooperation and a unified condemnation of colonialism, and Australia wasn't there. Now much has happened to break down the hopes, plans and dreams articulated at that momentous conference in Bandung in 1955. But what a sliding doors opportunity for Australia to reach out to our near neighbours and agree to travel together into a new future. But Australia wasn't there. Australia's relationship with Southeast Asia and the Pacific Islands is tenuous at best. It's been changed, challenges remain, and I think about what kind of future Australia should help build with our Pacific neighbours into a peaceful future. Australia, Indonesia, and the Pacific Islands are connected by geography. We share the same ocean, the same region, and many of the same risks. From Sumatra to Papua New Guinea, Solomon Islands, Vanuatu, Fiji, Samoa, Tonga, Kiribati, Tuvalu, Nauru, Cook Islands, and the Philippines. The Pacific is central to Australia's place in the world. It's not just a strategic map. It is a human region of communities, languages, faiths, traditions, and identities. I actually think Australia's current approach in the Pacific is interesting and not all negative, although Albanese, you know, scare campaign, the yellow peril is coming to get us, so we better muscle up. I don't think he's all that sincere about what he's doing, but it's certainly a response to China's interest in our region. But history is not always simple. Pacific countries rightly expect to be treated as sovereign nations, not as extensions of Australia's interests. The relationship works best when Australia listens, respects Pacific leadership, and recognises that the Pacific is not merely our backyard. It is a region of independent countries with their own priorities, their own diplomacy, and their own vision of the future. I love the fact that Pacific Island leaders have demanded and that Australia has shown proper respect in recent negotiations. Although in some of the 2050 strategy for the Blue Pacific continent, which is part of the document that's supposed to guide our relationship between our, I can't say our, I'm not an Australian. I'm Gomeroi, Uluroi, Bigumbal. It gives a region a long-term framework for peace, prosperity, resilience and cooperation. That's what they say. And that matters because Pacific leaders have made clear that regionalisation should be Pacific-led. Australia's role should be to support that regional agenda, not dominate it. Using the language of family also creates expectations. A family relationship is not transactional. It cannot be built only on aid announcements, security agreements, or political speeches. It requires trust, humility, consistency, and honesty. Strange concept. When Australia listens well, shows up in difficult times, and supports Pacific priorities, the idea of family can have real meaning. When Australia appears to ignore Pacific concerns, especially on climate change, the language can sound hollow. So I talk a lot about our present relationships around trade and development and other things within the region. Low-lying states now, such as Tuvalu, Kiribati, Marshall Islands, and many more, face threats from sea level rises, coastal erosion, stronger storms. For Pacific peoples, and I include the Torres Strait Islanders, losing land means losing burial grounds, sacred places, traditional livelihoods, and identity. Australia, of course, has increased its climate engagement with the region while it still supports the mining of fossil fuels, which pour out their carbon load to exacerbate rather than diminish climate change. This is also where Australia faces its greatest credibility challenge. Pacific countries judge Australia not only by what it funds overseas, but what it does at home and what it exports. Australia, as other people would have told you here, remains a major fossil fuel exporter. And many Pacific leaders and communities want stronger global action to phase down emissions. If Australia wants to be seen as a genuine partner, it must show that its domestic climate policy, energy transition and international diplomacy match the urgency Pacific nations feel every day. It also means respecting Pacific leadership in global climate negotiations. The Pacific has been one of the world's strongest moral voices on climate change, and we're proud of them for doing that. Australia should continue to amplify that voice, never to dilute it. It also means understanding that for many Pacific leaders, the most serious security threat, it's not a military base or diplomatic rivalry, but climate change. Australia's relationship with the Pacific Islands is not without challenges. The first challenge is trust. Hard thing for us to do. They have broken so many promises. Pacific countries remember when Australia has not listened well, when aid has been tied too closely to Australian priorities, or when climate policy has fallen short of Pacific expectations. Trust is built slowly and can be damaged quickly. The second challenge is respect for sovereignty. Unfortunately, Australia has a poor record in this regard. The biggest example of this is their failure to recognise that we, First Nations of this land, have sovereign rights, which comes directly from our land. I'm sovereign to my country. I'm not sovereign to all these other countries. They are sovereign to their country. So when we talk about our sovereignty, it's linked to our land, our Mother Earth that nurtures, gives us law, protection, medicine, food. So end the agreement with the US and close down their operations at Pine Gap and their joint facilities that tie them to the United States and return the land to their owners, the Yarrandah people, in this case.
4: 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In October, the petition by the traditional custodians of the sacred land currently occupied by the US military base Pine Gap will be delivered to the federal government in Canberra. The Hayes family demands are 1, the land back that's been taken from us, 2, that the base be moved, 3, to be compensated for all the years the base has occupied our country without our consent, and 4, that the families in Gaza be compensated for all the lives lost there. 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There's the opportunity to learn more about Pine Gap, AUKUS, and the expansion of the military and nuclear industries on this continent. The Conference Against Nuclear and Militarism will be held in Schoolhouse Studios in Coburg over the weekend of the 30th of October to 1st of November. Find canam.2026 on Instagram. That's canam.2026. Across the weekend of September 19th to 21st, there's events planned in every state and territory to celebrate the International Day of Peace and to demand the end to war and AUKUS. Go to antiaukuscoalition.org to find an event near you. The Peace Walkers Against AUKUS are on their way from Port Augusta to Port Adelaide. You can follow them online at Peace Walkers Against AUKUS, and we'll bring you an update and recordings from the walk on next week's show. 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

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Welcome to Lark in the Morning on 2XX 98.3 FM. My name's Jeff and I'll be with you for about 2 hours presenting a mix of various types of folk music and folk fusion. Opening today's show was, as always, a version of Lark in the Morning. Today's version was done by Eddie and Finbar Fury. Next up, we're going to hear from local Canberra band Spooter Scary with their tune Amy's Waltz.

Welcome back to Lock in the Morning on 2XX 98.3 FM. In the bracket, we heard Amy's Waltz by Canberra band Spooter Scary and The Mason's Thunderclapper by Tartanic. Next up, we're going to hear from Melbourne band Celtic Sea Suns with Incisor Air, Incisor Slip Jig, which were both a bit of fun.

Welcome back to Lark in the Morning on community radio station 2XX98.3 FM. My name's Jeff, and in that bracket, we heard two tunes from the Celtic Sea Suns out of Melbourne, Incisor Air and the Incisor Slip Jig. We also heard Road to Camelot by Inaid. Next up, we are going to hear a tune from Gold Coast artist

Welcome back to Lark in the Morning on the community radio station 2XX98.3 FM. In that bracket, we heard lip reading by Gold Coast artist Cold Ghost, Jones by the Porridge Men, and Frost on the Thistle Down by Sydney band The Crooked Fiddle Band. Next up, we're going to hear from a band that has performed at the National Folk Festival a few times, the Elfin Sessions, with their tune Loft Crofter.

Welcome back to Lark in the Morning on 2XX98.3 FM. In that bracket, we heard Loft Crofter by Elephant Sessions and El Torero by The Woohoo Review out of Melbourne. Both bands have performed several times at the National Folk Festival here in Canberra. And next up, we are going to hear from another Australian artist called Fearin with their tune Old Mates and the Rip Off Reel.

those guys fearing remind me so much of the Isle of Skye band Peatbog Fairies. Both are doing sort of weird techno Scottish folk tunes. That was Fearin' with Old Mates and the Rip Off Reel. Next up, we are going to hear the Inadequates, which performed at the 2026 National Folk Festival with their tune Don't Look Down.

0: Welcome back to Lark in the Morning on Community Radio Station 98.3 FM. My name's Jeff. And in the bracket, we heard Don't Look Down by The Inadequates, Everything's Alright by the Burley Griffins, and Dance of the Ice Weasels by Tartanic. Later on this afternoon at Smith's, there's a group called the Fuelers performing from 4. They're a Canberra-based alternative country and rockabilly outfit, and they're a bit of fun to watch. Next up, we're going to hear Bad Abbot by Amanda Kay and the Amazing Traveling Collective.
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can't stop people from being homeless, if that's their choice. I wish you'd let these people have their own voice. Mates, help each other, they don't tax each other.

Welcome back to Lark in the Morning. In that set, we heard Bad Abbot by Amanda Kay and the Amazing Traveling Collective, and Miracleven by Gengar, who are a Nordic folk rock band out of, that performed at the, I believe, the 2024 National Folk Festival. Next up, we are going to hear from Alice Skye and her tune, I Feel Better, But I Don't Feel Good.

There was Alice Guy with I Feel Better But I Don't Feel Good, which was nominated for Song of the Year in 2020. Alice has also won Best Pop Act in 2021 and Emerging Artist Award in 2019. Next up, we are going to hear Ocean Road Jigs by David Himes and the Miles to Go Band.

Welcome back to Lark in the Morning on Community Radio Station 2XX 98.3 FM. My name is Jeff, and in that bracket, we heard Ocean Road Jigs by David Hames and the Miles to Go Band out of WA, and The Shamrock Shore by English group Horselips. Next up, we are going to hear Bathed in Black by Kim Churchill.

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This is Lark in the Morning, and in that bracket we heard Bathed in Black by Kim Churchill, who I first came across while I was working at the farmers markets here in Canberra at Epic back in 2009 roughly, and he was busking and playing guitar and playing cajon with his feet. We also heard The Storm by Gaelic Storm, who got their start by being the Irish band in the film Titanic back in 97. Next up, we are going to hear Autumn Fly by Lior.

Welcome back to Lark in the Morning. In that bracket, we heard Autumn Flow by Lior, who performed at the 2022 National Folk Festival. And we also heard from Clannad with their tune Sean Huss. It's in Gaelic, so I'm probably butchering the pronunciation, but I believe it's Sean Huss. Anyway, next up we're going to hear from another folk festival favourite, Liz Frensham, with her tune Sweet Basil.

Welcome back to Lark in the Morning on TXX 98.3 FM. In that bracket, we heard Sweet Basil by Liz Frensham, Stolen Child by Lorena McKennett, and Floating by Bobby Alou. Next up, we are going to hear McConnell's Rant by Sugar Nifty.

Welcome back to Lark in the Morning on 2XX 90.3 FM. In that bracket, we heard McConnell's Rant by Sugar Nifty and Penultimate Orders by Dan Miller. That's about all we've got time for today on Lark in the Morning. Stay tuned for Irish Voice with Declan O'Connell. And I will leave you with Sorry, Slan by Scary Vore.